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1: Blessing to be here. Thank you so much, Pastor, for having us again. Appreciate it. Good to have Miss Dana with me, my dear wife, this year. She hadn't gotten to be here with me before. It's the first time I've heard her be in this meeting, and I've been telling her about it for a while. I always love coming. Love everything about it. Love the atmosphere. Love the singing.

0: just such an effortless excellence about it. I just love the spirit in it. The food's been phenomenal. The hotel room, the basket. Thank you for the basket. The basket, we got the basket last night. It had like fruits and vegetables and nuts. Miss Dana found 3 lottery tickets. We're pretty hopeful about that. So, man, that's got a little bit of everything. But thank you for your great hospitality to us. We have just thoroughly enjoyed it. Open your Bibles to Matthew chapter 10. Mark chapter 10, if you would please. Mark chapter 10. When you found your place in Mark chapter 10, if you don't mind, let's stand real briefly out of respect and reverence to reading God's Word. And I'm looking forward to hearing Brother Shirley again tonight. He sure did bless my soul last night. Mark chapter 10, verse 46 through 52, familiar passage of Scripture I'd like to turn our attention to just for a few short moments. Mark chapter 10, verse 46, the Bible says, "And they came to Jericho, and as he went out of Jericho with his disciples and a great number of people, blind Bartimaeus, the son of Timaeus, sat by the highway side begging. And when he heard that it was Jesus of Nazareth, he began to cry out and say, 'Jesus, thou son of David, have mercy on me.' And many charged him that he should hold his peace. But he cried the more a great deal, 'Thou son of David, have mercy on me.' And Jesus stood still and commanded him to be called. And they called the blind man, saying unto him, 'Be of good comfort, rise, he calleth thee.' And he, casting away his garment, rose and came to Jesus. And Jesus answered and said unto him, 'What wilt thou that I should do unto thee?' The blind man said unto him, 'Lord, that I might receive my sight.' And Jesus said unto him, 'Go thy way, thy faith hath made thee whole.' And immediately he received his sight and followed Jesus in the way." Heavenly Father, bless, I pray, the reading of your word as we look back at this historical account. I pray that you'd help me to draw from it the truths for today that you'd have to be applied to each heart. Please, Lord, let the Holy Ghost of God take over everything that I say and do. Lord, empty me of self, any thought of vainglory and foolish desire. Lord, I pray that you'd magnify Christ this night, high and lifted up in our sight and our hearing. I pray you do your perfect work through your perfect word tonight. And for everything you do, Lord, we give you the glory, for you alone are worthy. These things we pray in Jesus' precious name. Amen. Thank you. You may be seated. This text gives us the account of one of the more famous miracles in the life and ministry of the Lord Jesus Christ, the healing of blind Bartimaeus. And there's much to see within these verses. There's one thing, though, that's captured my attention and continues to captivate it. And we'll work our way through the text and see what's there, and I'll give you the title of the message and the thought behind it near to the end of the message. Notice, though, first of all, the circumstance of the beggar. Mark chapter 10, verse 46 says, "And they came to Jericho, and as he went out of Jericho with the disciples and a great number of people, blind Bartimaeus, the son of Timaeus, sat by the highway side begging." Now, it is amazing how rich the Bible is. Every word, every name, every detail is dripping with significance. The Bible's not like any other book. There is no filler material in this book. Bartimaeus is mentioned specifically in only 2 places in Scripture, here and in Luke chapter 18, which is another account of this exact same event. We never hear of his birth. We never hear of his early life. But in just this one verse, we can learn a wealth about him. And here's what I mean. As we look at Mark chapter 10, verse 46, God gives us some vital details about this man and his background. As no doubt you know, names in the Bible mean things. You consider the Old Testament episode of David and Abigail and Nabal. Everybody pretty much knows that Nabal means fool. Now, girls, can you imagine? You have been praying, begging and fasting before God that he would bring you that wonderful, tall, dark, handsome, mysterious stranger that is to be your wedded husband. And finally, you pull into the church parking lot one day, and here comes the Ferrari into the parking lot. The door to the Ferrari opens, and a man about 6'3", with a dark complexion and wavy black hair and gigantic, ginormous muscles steps out of the car, and he locks eyes on you. You know there's a connection. He comes to you and he says, "Good evening. I have been praying and fasting for a wife, and God directed me here this night, and seeing you, I have no doubt that it is for you." And he says, "I have the Ferrari, and I have the finances, and I have the villa by the sea. I do not know your name, but I know you are from me. My name is Fool." Alright, all of a sudden everything changed. I mean, for a minute there, you thought you were sure this was God's will. And then all of a sudden he busts out the name Nabal, Fool, and all of a sudden you're not interested anymore. Jedediah in Scripture means beloved of the Lord. Daniel means God is my judge. Moses, drawn out of water. Moses is now one of the most impressive names on earth. I mean, you hear somebody called Moses, and obviously their parents had a lot of good high hopes for them. Moses, though, when he was born, when he was named that by Pharaoh's daughter, meant drawn out of water. In other words, Moses means yanked him out in the river. I mean, it's just so names meant things in the Bible. Let me ask you a question. How many names are there in verse 46? Anybody know? What a guess. This is the audience participation point of our service. How many names do you see there? See something? So I heard somebody say two. That's the most common answer. Bartimaeus and Timaeus. But do something for me, please. Take your finger and cover up the first three letters of the name Bartimaeus. Now compare the two names, and what do you see? They're the same. Bartimaeus is the name Timaeus with a prefix bar attached to it. Bar simply means the son of. Bartimaeus simply means the son of Timaeus. So Bartimaeus isn't so much a name as it is a statement. Oh, him, that's Timaeus's boy. Bartimaeus technically wasn't even really given his own name, and I think I can show you why. The name Timaeus means one who is highly valued, one who is worth a great deal. Comes from the word tamao, which means honor and worth. When Timaeus was born, his parents and grandparents, aunts and uncles and cousins thought a lot of him. They had high hopes for him. They gave him a name that indicated they expected great things from him. Maybe Timaeus was going to be a doctor finding a cure for leprosy. Maybe Timaeus was going to be a war hero and liberate the Jews from Rome. Maybe Timaeus was going to be the next great prophet, the next Elijah or Elisha or Moses. The family of Timaeus had high hopes for him. We don't know whatever happened to Timaeus himself. We don't know if any of the great plans his family had for him were ever realized and materialized. But we do know that one day he got the blessed news that a baby was on the way. And my, how wonderful that news is to a husband and wife. But one day Timaeus found out that he and his wife were going to have a baby. Whether or not Timaeus ever lived up to that, we don't know. But we finally find that his own child is born. And if he's not blind at birth, I think it's very clear he's blind pretty shortly thereafter. You see, when it came time to name this new baby boy, they gave him a name that indicated no great expectations for him. This boy was not one highly valued. He was simply the son of one who was highly valued. His name didn't look forward. It looked backwards. It didn't look ahead to what a great person they expected him to be. It looked back to the great person they expected his father to be. It's easy to see how they would look into the great lifeless eyes of a blind baby and say, oh, what a shame. Oh, well, at least this worthless baby has a father with some value. So the circumstances of the beggar were not good. He was a blind man in a time when there were no work assistance programs, no seeing eye dogs, no disability or social security. He was consigned to a life of begging. For 40 or 50 or 60 or 70 years, he would sit out in the hot sun and cry for someone to give him a few pennies so he wouldn't starve. He would never get married. He would never have children of his own. He was as low as a person could get. And that, by the way, is a tremendous parallel to the condition of a sinner. If you're here lost, believe me, your condition is not good at all. So we see the circumstance of the beggar. Notice in the conflict of the beggar. Now Luke 18:36 tells us that one day while Bartimaeus was sitting by Jericho begging, he heard the commotion of a multitude pass by. Then Mark 10:47 says, and when he heard that it was Jesus of Nazareth, he began to cry out and say, Jesus, thou son of David, have mercy on me. Now some folks around Bartimaeus told him that all the noise was being caused by a crowd of people following Jesus of Nazareth. Jesus was in the last days of his earthly ministry. He'd grown famous by the time he had walked on water. He'd fed multitudes of just a few fishes, a handful of bread. He'd turned water to wine. He had raised the dead. He'd given hearing to the deaf. He had cast out the demons. And he had on more than one occasion given sight to the blind. When Bartimaeus heard that Jesus was coming by, he pitched a fit. He was going to get Jesus' attention one way or the other. So he started hollering and shouting and screaming, Jesus, thou son of David, have mercy on me! And when this poor, wretched blind man began to cry for mercy, Mark 10:48 says, and many charged him that he should hold his peace. Luke's account even says that they rebuked him of all things. Not one, not two, not four or five, but many people in the crowd said, oh, Bartimaeus, just hush! We don't need to hear from a blind man! Jesus coming by. He's an important man. He needs our attention. We need his. Bartimaeus, you just need to be quiet. Nobody needs to hear from you. People that could see. People that could get married. People that could hold down jobs. People that could see the sunrise and sunset and had homes to go to. People who could see the waves washing up onto the shore. People that could look into the innocent eyes of a child, look at a man who was locked in darkness and told him to be quiet and let Jesus pass by without making such a fuss. I bet if they were the one blind, it would have been a different story. But if one of their kids was sitting here begging in darkness, they wouldn't have minded a little bit of commotion. But none of them cared a whit for Bartimaeus, and they fought against him getting the attention of Jesus. May God have mercy on any wretched person who keeps another person from getting to Jesus. I've seen it from the pulpit so many times when somebody is under conviction. I mean, heavy conviction. Anxious to get to the altar and somebody beside him is cutting up and holding on to him and laughing and trying to keep their attention off what God is doing. May God have mercy on anyone who does that. This beggar was in a conflict. We've seen the circumstance of the beggar and the conflict of the beggar. And now let's turn our attention a bit to the course of Christ. Now, keep in marker where you're at, but go to Luke chapter 9, verse 51, if you would, please. Why don't you look back with me at a text that chronologically occurs slightly before the one that we're considering. Luke chapter 9, verse 51. Luke 9:51 says, "And it came to pass, when the time was come that he should be received up, he steadfastly set his face to go to Jerusalem." This occurred before what we're reading, the account of the healing of blind Bartimaeus. Jesus had done so much and gone so many places. I mean, he had been all over the land of Israel. He'd been in Capernaum, and he'd been all around the shores of Galilee. He'd gone up to Tyre and Sidon at one point. He'd been in a lot of places, but there reached a point in the life and ministry of Christ at which he, in so many words, said, no more traveling, no more turning back, full speed ahead. Let me get to Jerusalem. Let me suffer and die for all the sins of all mankind. Then let me rise again and let me go back home to my Father. Jesus was now utterly possessed by that one thought. Now go back to Mark chapter 10. Notice what he said right before what we're reading in our text. Mark chapter 10, beginning in verse 33, saying, "Behold, we go up to Jerusalem, and the Son of Man shall be delivered unto the chief priests and unto the scribes, and they shall condemn him to death and shall deliver him to the Gentiles, and they shall mock him and shall scourge him and shall spit upon him and shall kill him, and the third day he shall rise again." Now, if you are married men, you know that there is sometimes some uncertainty in where you're going. All you need say is, "What would you like to eat?" And you'll understand there's some uncertainty in where you're going. But Jesus has, at this point, no uncertainty as where he's going. He has no uncertainty as to when he's going. He's going right then. He's saying, "We are going to Jerusalem." I mean, we are set on that course. I'm absolutely going to get to Jerusalem. So Jesus is now a man on a mission, and Jericho is not the mission. Jerusalem is the mission. Jesus has to get there. And do you know why he has to get there? Well, the triumphal entry is waiting for him there. He is going to, for the briefest of times, be treated exactly like they should have been treating him the entire time. I mean, they're going to cast palm leaves and garments in the way and let him ride on an animal, and they're going to stand on either side of the road shouting, "Hosanna, Hosanna, blessed is he that cometh in the name of the Lord." They should have been doing that for all these years now. And finally, he's going to get the attention and the adoration and the glory and the praise and the worship that he's always deserved. So he wants to get there to Jerusalem. Well, the second cleansing of the temple is waiting for him there in Jerusalem. He did it at the beginning part of his ministry, and yet he has seen it go back to exactly what it was. So he wants to get to that temple. He wants to get in there and flip over those tables and chase out those money changers and establish one more time that his house is to be called a house of prayer for all people. See, he's anxious to get to Jerusalem because the temple really needs cleansing. The Last Supper is waiting for him there. I mean, he said, "With desire, I have desired to eat this meal with you before I suffer." He's going to have his closest friends, the dearest person on earth to him, one more time gathered around a table. He's going to fellowship with them and eat with them and talk with them and instruct them. He really wants to get there to Jerusalem for this purpose. But it's not just that. Gethsemane is waiting for him there. I mean, there's going to be a showdown before Calvary ever gets to be. He's going to be there in the, he's going to be out there in Gethsemane,
1: and that all the devils and demons of hell are going to fight against him. It's going to be over whether or not he's going to take that cup of our sin and our suffering, and he's going to sweat, as it were, great drops of blood, and he's going to make up his mind one more time to obey the Father and do his will. I mean, Gethsemane is coming, and he is anxious to get there. His arrest is waiting for him there. He is going to be taken into captivity for us who have already been in captivity. He's anxious to get there and get this show on the road. And his trials are waiting for him. I mean, he's gonna stand before the governors of men. He's gonna be tried for our iniquity in Calvary. The very purpose for which he came is waiting for him. I mean, the tree's been growing and now it's cut down and now it's ready. I mean, he's anxious to get there because he sees your sins and he sees my sins. He's anxious to get there and die for the sins of all mankind. Calvary is waiting for him. And then he wants to get there to Jerusalem because the greatest day in the history of the world, the resurrection, is waiting for him. I mean, he's going to die, but he's not going to stay dead. I mean, he's going to die, but he's going to come back to life 3 days later. He's going to rise victorious over death, hell, and the grave. His body's going to come back, and he's going to show himself to his disciples and followers. I mean, there's nothing greater than the resurrection, and that's coming. But then after the resurrection, the ascension is waiting for him. I mean, he's going to get his disciples there on a mountain, and he's going to give them last instructions. He's going to slowly and dramatically rise into the sky and be received into the clouds. I mean, that's waiting for him, and he is anxious to get there and get to that. And then after 33 and a half years of being away from home, after 33 and a half years of not seeing his own father, he's going to get to go home and see dad one more time. I mean, can you imagine the reunion? Can you imagine the seraphims gathering around him one more time? Holy, holy, holy is the Lord God Almighty. The whole earth is full of his glory. I mean, all this is waiting for him. He gets to go home. So see the circumstance of the beggar, the conflict of the beggar, the course of Christ. But now let's go back to Jericho, to a blind beggar on the side of the road, and notice the captivation of Christ. Mark 10:46. And they came to Jericho. And as he went out of Jericho with the disciples and a great number of people, blind Bartimaeus, the son of Timaeus, sat by the highway side begging. When he heard that it was Jesus of Nazareth, he began to cry out and say, "Jesus, thou son of David, have mercy on me." And he charged him that he showed his peace, and he cried the more a great deal, "Thou son of David, have mercy on me." And Jesus stood still and commanded him to be called. And they called the blind man, saying unto him, "Be of good comfort, rise, he calleth thee." And he, casting away his garment, rose and came to Jesus. And Jesus answered and said unto him, "What wilt thou that I should do unto thee?" And the blind man said to him, "Lord, how am I receive my sight?" And Jesus said unto him, "Go thy way, thy faith hath made thee whole." And immediately he received his sight and followed Jesus in the way. There's so much that's so remarkable to notice in these verses. It's remarkable that Jesus is now walking the road between Old Jericho and New Jericho, which is why one account says he's leaving, the other says he's going into Jericho, and that in between those two that day, there just so happens to be a blind man there. Thousand things could have kept him from being there. Thousand things could have put him in one city or the other, but God made sure he'd be right out there where Jesus would be passing by. It's remarkable that this was the last time Jesus would ever pass that way. This man got help on his very last opportunity. There would never be another chance. It's remarkable that after this man was healed, he followed Jesus in the way. Someone who has really gotten saved does that exact same thing. They follow Jesus in the way. You won't be able to tell somebody's saved by the tears they shed or don't shed at the altar. You'll be able to tell whether they got saved because they follow Jesus in the way. All of this is remarkable. We could preach or sing or do poetry about any of it. But to me, the most remarkable thing is a very small phrase that almost universally goes overlooked. A phrase that occurs only this once in the life of Christ. Mark 10:49, and Jesus stood still. Say it with me. Jesus stood still. Say it again. Jesus stood still. He stood still in the outskirts of Jericho. But Jericho's not the mission. Jerusalem's the mission. The triumphal entry is waiting for them. They're finally going to glorify him like they ought to. They're finally going to shout, "Hosanna, blessed is he that comes in the name of the Lord." And Jesus stood still. The second cleansing of the temple is coming. He's going to cleanse it out one more time to remind them that my Father's house will be a house of prayer for all nations. You've made a den of thieves, but Jesus stood still. The Last Supper is waiting for him. He's going to get with his closest friends and disciples, and he's going to have just one more time to love on them and fellowship with them and wash their feet, but Jesus stood still. Calvary, the very purpose for which he came, is coming. I mean, he's finally going to shed his blood and die for the sins of all mankind. He's finally going to get to that apex point of history where everything is dealt with that He promised all the way from Genesis 3:15. But Jesus stood still. The resurrection day is coming. I mean, He is going to walk out of a tomb after having been dead for 3 days. He's just going to walk out alive, victorious forevermore. But Jesus stood still. The ascension is coming. I mean, He's going to rise slowly into heaven, gloriously into the clouds. I mean, there's never been anybody do it like Jesus does. But Jesus stood still. And then after 33 and a half years of being away from home and not seeing Dad, He's going to be at home again seeing His Father. All this is coming, but Jesus stood still. When He was consumed with going forward, the cry of a helpless blind man got His attention and He stood still. When multitudes were ready to adore Him, a man who literally had nothing to offer Him got His attention and He stood still. When He was about to make a name for Himself that would be above every name, a name that countless billions across the world would come to know, a man who didn't even have His own real name got His attention and He stood still. When He was about to stand before the high priest and the governor and the king, a beggar got His attention and He stood still. When He was in a hurry, when He had 1,000 things to do with the weight of the world on His shoulders, the glory of the heavens laying before Him, He stood still. He stood still for a man with no pedigree, with no prosperity, no popularity, or no prospects. He just stood still. He stood still knowing it wouldn't put a shekel in his pockets. He stood still when it meant he would have to walk a little faster to get to his destination on time. He stood still. In case you've not figured out what this means to you yet, it means that even if you think you're the least important person in the entire world, the God who superintends 200 billion trillion stars and 2 trillion galaxies will put everything on hold and give you His full attention every time you need it. He'll stand still.
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0: Thank you for listening to another Everlasting Truth broadcast, where we give you everlasting truth in an ever-changing world. With Caleb Osteen, pastor of Calvary Baptist Church in Live Oak, Florida. And now, Brother Caleb.
1: All right, everybody. Thank you for joining me here again today at the Everlasting Truth broadcast, where as always, it's our aim, our goal, our pleasure, and our privilege to give you everlasting truth for an ever-changing world. Today we've got somewhere in the Word of God that we want to go. Here lately we've been taking a little bit of a break from our series that we were kind of just working through. Matthew chapter number 10 is where we left off in that series, and that was a series based on the words of Christ. We were looking at the red letter words, going through the gospel according to Matthew. We arrived at chapter number 10, and the Lord's kind of put a brief, you know, pause or a hold on that. I don't know for how long. I just don't feel like that's what we need to be doing at this very moment. And so I got something a little bit different that I want to share with you today, as I've been doing for the last couple weeks, and something that the Lord spoke to me about just this morning, actually. And so it's fresh in my heart, and I believe it'll be a help to you as it was to me. It's already challenged me, and it's already altered my actions. And friend, that's how you know if you've heard from God, is if you read your Bible, something speaks to you, and then it changes what you do next, and it begins to alter your behavior. God's Word got a hold of you, and it got in you, and I hope this will do that for you. But anyhow, I want us to take our Bible today, and I want us to go to the book of 1 Samuel, and right here in the first few verses, we'll kind of bounce around a little bit, just briefly, in these first five chapters. A couple things I want to point out to you. But if you were to look at 1 Samuel, and specifically within those first five chapters, what you find out is that the nation is in a place of spiritual decline, decay, and decomposition. It's just not doing well. The nation of Israel is struggling here. And the first few chapters, I believe, give what is the only indication of what is the reason for this spiritual decline. So as we open up in 1 Samuel, we go to chapter number 1, and we find out about a woman named Hannah, and we know that Hannah desires a child. She's barren. She cannot have one. She prays unto God. God blesses her with a son named Samuel. Now, in that same chapter, we find out about the high priest at the time. His name is Eli. Now, during this time, they do not yet have a king. The nation of Israel is a theocracy, not a monarchy. A monarchy has kings, and we know that Samuel will eventually become the priest, and Samuel will anoint Saul as the first king. But at this point, Samuel's still a child, and therefore, there is no king yet. And so the high priest ultimately is the authority over the nation at this time. God is the authority, but the high priest is the first individual, the first person, the first human being vested with power to basically rule. The Bible says that Eli judged Israel, and so he was in the time of the judges before the king. So we find this man named Eli, who ultimately is the authority over the nation at the point as the spokesperson for God. And in that same chapter, we find out that Eli's got two sons, Hophni and Phinehas. Now, Eli is the high priest. Hophni and Phinehas, his two sons, are priests. Now, as we go into chapter number 2, we find out some things about Hophni and Phinehas. We find out that these are evil boys. So this is like the high priest being the ruler, Hophni and Phinehas being right underneath Eli. So these boys are of great influence within the nation of Israel. And the Bible says concerning these children in 1 Samuel 2 and verse 12, it says, "Now the sons of Eli were sons of Belial. They knew not the Lord. And the priest's custom with the people was that when any man offered sacrifice, the priest's servant came while the flesh was in seething with a flesh hook of three teeth in his hand, and he struck it into the pot or kettle or cauldron or pot. All that the flesh hook brought up, the priest took for himself. So they did in Shiloh and all the Israelites that came thither." So what we find here is that these boys are extorting people for the sacrifices at the temple. Now, God had a means of providing food for the priests, and it was a part of the sacrifice, but they were selfish, decided they wanted more than that, so they concocted this plan where they would go, and as the sacrifice was seething in the pot, they would take this flesh hook and reach down in there and pull up, and whatever they pulled out of that pot, they kept for themselves. And as we read on, we find in verse number 16 that they were forceful about it. Verse 16 says, "If any man said unto him, let them not fail to burn the fat presently, and then take as much as thy soul desireth, then he would answer him, Nay, but thou shalt give it me now, and if not, I will take it by force. Wherefore the sin of the young men was very great before the Lord, for men abhorred the offering of the Lord." So these were evil boys. And as a matter of fact, if you go on in chapter number 2 and verse number 22, you find out that the Bible says, "Now Eli was very old and heard all that his sons did unto all Israel, how they lay with the women that assembled at the door of the tabernacle of the congregation." So they were also sleeping with the women that were coming into the tabernacle. I mean, these were evil, ungodly boys. And these boys had some authority in the nation at the time. And their father, Eli, was the great authority underneath God himself. And we find out that God also has a problem with Eli's leadership. You see, 1 Samuel chapter 3 and verse number 13, God pronounces a curse on Eli because Eli does not restrain the wrongdoing of his boys. 1 Samuel 3:13, he said, "For I have told him that I will judge his house forever for the iniquity which he knoweth, because his sons made themselves vile, and he restrained them not." Eli did not restrain his boys. So during this time, the nation of Israel is in decline, and the only thing we can point to give us an example of what the cause is the fact that the leadership has stopped doing what they're supposed to do. As a matter of fact, we find out within these first few chapters that Eli, as the high priest who's supposed to be tending to the tabernacle, allows the lamp of God to go out in the tabernacle. Now, as a priest, you did not let that happen. God commanded that that lamp would burn continually. That lamp was a picture of the Holy Spirit and the fire that he puts within his people. And that lamp was never to go out, and Eli let it go out. There was a time of spiritual decay and just spiritual malnourishment amongst the leadership here. They had dropped the ball, so to speak, and they were not doing what they were supposed to do. Now, this is the high priest and the priest as the leaders of the people, Eli, Hophni, and Phinehas. And so the first three chapters tell us about this. But as we see this, we see the nation itself go down in decline as well. Look at 1 Samuel chapter 3 and verse number 1. I want to begin to show you three different ways that the nation was suffering because the leadership was bad. And I'm talking to everybody this day because I believe that most everybody has a position of leadership somewhere. Now, you may not be the pastor and the leader at your church. You may not be the boss and the leader at your job. But if you're a parent and you got kids, if you're a mother, you're a father. I mean, yes, the father is the leader, but the mother is subsequent right under that, and she is leading her children. And what I'm trying to say is that I believe just about everybody has a form of leadership in some role of life. There is somebody that is looking to you for wisdom. There's somebody that is looking to you for guidance. There's somebody that is looking to you to tell them what they need to do. Most everybody has some sort of leadership. Even if it is two brothers and the older brother is the example to the younger brother, he's leading the younger brother. And we all have some role of leadership. But let me say this, for all the people that are watching us, the people that we are leading, the people that we are responsible for, when we do not do what we are supposed to do, when we become complacent, when we become rebellious, when we drop the ball spiritually like Eli, Hophni, and Phinehas, the people behind us begin to decline and decay as well. Moms, dads, I want you to listen to me. The spiritual sanctity of your home depends on the spiritual fervency of you. The condition of your home depends on if you are going to be obedient unto God, if you are going to be doing what you're supposed to be doing. Pastors, preachers, the condition of your church is dependent upon your faithfulness to be what you're supposed to be. And as a leader, when we drop the ball, subsequently everything behind us begins to decay and fall apart as well. I want to show you three ways this decay set in Israel when the leadership dropped the ball. Number one, 1 Samuel 3, verse number 1, they lost their word. They lost their word. They had no word. 1 Samuel 3:1. "And the child Samuel ministered unto the Lord before Eli, and the word of the Lord was precious in those days. There was no open vision." Now, they were in a time where the word of the Lord was precious. That means it was valuable. Why? because the same verse says there was no open vision from the Lord. In other words, what they did have really mattered because they wasn't getting anything now. It's the idea of, you know, if a manufacturer makes something for a while and it's common, the value isn't very high. But let's say the manufacturer discontinues that object and it's no longer readily available. It becomes what we know as the term rare, and then the value goes up. And the word of the Lord was rare here because there was no open vision. So what they had really mattered. Now, let me ask you this. Why is the nation of Israel going without a word from God? Well, who was it that was responsible for giving a word from God? Would it not have been the priesthood? Would it not have been the leadership? And yet the leadership was so rebellious at this time. They were so complacent. They were so spiritually malnourished that they couldn't hear God if God was speaking to them. And so therefore the rest of the nation is sitting there without direction, without wisdom, and they don't know which way to go because the leadership dropped the ball. Now there's no word. Let me say this. Moms, dads, you got children that are looking at you for direction. And they're looking at you to know which way to go. And if you're not walking with God like you're supposed to, you can't hear from God to know which way you're supposed to go. And you're facing decisions every day, and you're trying to lead and guide your kids as they face decisions, and you're not in a position where you can hear from God. There's no word in your home. You're not being led of the Spirit. You're not hearing from the Lord because you've grown so far from Him. And moms, dads, anybody in leadership, pastors, bosses, whoever you are, when you're in leadership and you drop the ball, now the people behind you have no word. As we move on from chapter 3, we move into chapter number 4, and we find out not only did they not have a word, but there was also no winning. There was no winning. You see, the nation of Israel was in a place and a time of spiritual defeat and physical defeat. 1 Samuel chapter 4, verse 1 says that the word of Samuel came to all Israel. Now, Israel went out against the Philistines to battle and pitched beside Ebenezer, and the Philistines pitched in Aphek. Now, most of the time when the Israelites went out to battle, the majority of the time, did they win or did they lose? Most of the time they won. And every time they lost, there was some spiritual reason why they lost. They were wrong with God somewhere. They did something to disobey Him. As long as they were right with God, there was victory. As a matter of fact, they're about to fight the Philistines. In 1 Samuel 17, some chapters later, we know that David is going to smite Goliath of the Philistines, and that Israel is going to defeat the Philistines. But what happens here? Remember, the leadership ain't right. So this time they go to battle, and what happens? Verse 2. And the Philistines put themselves in array against Israel. And when they joined battle, Israel was smitten before the Philistines. And they slew of the army in the field about 4,000 men. They lost. There's no winning. There's no victory. It's a time of defeat. The same people that later on they're going to defeat, they are presently losing to. You want to know why? Because the leadership wasn't right, and now the nation is suffering for it. I know I keep coming back to this. I'm talking to leaders in general, but moms and dads specifically, please hear me. Pastors, when you are not right with God, there is defeat in your home, there's defeat in your church. You will not live in victory. The people around you and the victorious life that they desire, in a sense, it depends on your leadership. You're to lead them into that victorious life. Hey, Moses was to lead the people into victory, into Canaan. Joshua was to do the same thing. There was a leader that was pointing them that way. And that's what you're to do. You are to lead people into victory. But listen to me. If you are not where you need to be with the Lord, there is no victory. You are walking straight into defeat because you do not have the power of God, nor the favor of God. You're living outside the will of God. They had no word. They had no winning. They lost their ability to win. Now, here's the next thing. When they lost this battle, they decided, and you can go through chapter 4 and read this, but they decided that they were going to go get the Ark of the Covenant then, because the Ark of the Covenant represented the presence of God. And they said, well, we lost this battle, so I'll tell you what we're going to do. We're going to get the Ark, and then we're going to go into battle. God will be with us, and we'll win. So they go get the Ark, and as we read in chapter number 4, guess who is in charge of the Ark? verse 4 of 1 Samuel 4 says, "So the people sent to Shiloh that they might bring from thence the ark of the covenant of the Lord of hosts, which dwelleth between the cherubims, and the two sons of Eli, Hophni and Phinehas, were there with the ark of the covenant of God." So Hophni and Phinehas are charged with overseeing the ark. Not a very good idea. They're evil. God doesn't honor evil. And so they carry the ark out there into the battle thinking that, hey, God's here. And the Philistines hear about it, and the Philistines get all scared. But they say, you know what, we're going to fight anyways. And they go off in the battle. Israelites go into battle with the Philistines. They bring the ark of God, and they get defeated again. They get beat again. They lose again. They had the ark. They had all the elements necessary. But the leadership still wasn't right with God. Hophni and Phinehas carried that ark right on into the battle. And they had all the elements there, but Hophni and Phinehas themselves were not right. And so the people, not just Hophni and Phinehas, but all the people faced defeat. If I remember right in the text, I believe it was about 34,000 men died between these two battles. I believe 4,000 in one and like 30,000 in the other. I could be wrong, but I believe that's what it says. So 34,000 men died because of Hophni and Phinehas' corruption. We're going to find later in the chapter that Hophni and Phinehas died too, but they didn't go down by themselves. Moms, dads, you need to understand, pastors, when you're not right with God, you don't go down by yourself. You take other people with you. Can I remind you that when Jonah was wrong with God and he ran from God and he got up in that boat sailing to Tarshish and God sent that storm and that rain came down and everybody was afraid, Jonah was not the only one stuck in the middle of the storm, in the middle of a sea, facing that tempest, but everybody on that boat was stuck in it with him. And it was Jonah's fault. Jonah wasn't right with God. There was an expectation, a standard for Jonah. Jonah was a prophet. He was a leader, if you will. And Jonah wasn't doing what he was supposed to do. And so people around Jonah were suffering because of Jonah's failure. Moms, dads, you can't afford to be wrong with God. It leaves your home without a word, and it leaves your home without a win. You'll live in defeat. You'll live without victory. Lastly, they carried that ark into the battle. And as they went into battle, they lost. Once again, I believe 30,000 people died. And then in the course of that, the Ark of God was taken by the Philistines. The Philistines defeated the Israelites and took the Ark. And they carried the Ark back. Well, Hophni and Phinehas died in that endeavor, the result of their sin. They died in that endeavor. And a messenger from the battle comes running back to Shiloh to tell Eli about what has happened. And he tells Eli that both of your boys have died and the Ark of God has been taken. Eli falls off the bench that he's sitting on, falls backwards in shock, breaks his neck, and he dies. In the middle of that event, Phinehas' wife comes into the picture. And it's told us that Phinehas' wife is with child at this time. She hears the news that her father-in-law has died. She hears the news that the Ark of God has been taken. And she hears the news that her husband is dead. And she basically, in shock, goes into labor and has the child. And she names the child Ichabod. And Ichabod means the glory is departed. And she says these words, 1 Samuel 4, in verse number 21, it says, "She named the child Ichabod, saying, 'The glory is departed from Israel, because the ark of the Lord was taken, and because of her father-in-law and her husband.' And she said, 'The glory is departed from Israel, for the ark of God's taken.'" Due to the failure of the leadership in Israel, they lost their word, they lost their win, and they lost their wonder. You see, Israel had no glory without God. Israel was nothing without God. They were nobodies without God. As a matter of fact, God told us that he picked them not because they were special, but because they were nobodies. They were small. They were nobodies. That's why God chose them. And here they are. The leadership's got so far out of the will of God that God has departed from them and his glory is gone. And the reason they have lost the battles is because the glory of God isn't there. The reason they have no word is because the glory of God isn't there. They lost their word. They lost their winning and they lost their wonder. nothing special about him anymore. Let me say this, child of God. Whatever leadership has been vested to you, understand this. If you do not walk with God the way that you're supposed to, the people around you will lose the same things. The whole nation will live a wonderless life without the glory of God in it. Your family will not know, see, and experience the glory of God. It'll be dead, cold, dry religion with no genuine love, no genuine transformation. Your children will not know anything of the real, true glory of God. It will not be an element in your home. It will not be an element in your family, pastors. It will not be an element in your church. They'll know nothing of winning, and they won't know anything of a word from God. What a miserable existence Israel found themselves in. They cannot hear from their God. They do not have the victory from their God, and they do not have the presence of their God. There's a lot of churches that way, and there's a lot of Christian homes that way. No word from the Lord, no victory, no win, no wonder, no glory. You say, why? Well, when Israel was there, it's because the leadership wasn't right. Three men, Eli, Hophni, Phinehas, each one disobedient to God, rebellious to God, and a curse pronounced upon them, each of them dead as a result of their rebellion, and therefore the rest of the nation suffered. I just want to give a little reminder to you today. Whatever leadership, and I know I've spoken heavily about pastors and moms and dads and whatnot, but whatever form of leadership you find yourself in, whether you're a leader at the job, whether you're leading a younger sibling, whether you're leading a stranger somewhere, whatever it is that you're doing, whatever authority you've been vested in somebody's life or over some operation or over some organization, understand this. If you are not right with God, you are robbing the people that are underneath you from what they could have. In leadership, people are dependent upon you. That's why God is so careful about leadership. The pastor must meet qualifications. God didn't pick just any random person to carry the Israelites and lead them out of Egypt into Canaan. He chose fine men. He chose faithful men, dependable men. The writer of Hebrews says that Moses was faithful over all of his house. God desires his leaders to be faithful. And if you're going to lead your home, your family, if you're going to lead your church, whoever it is, you must be faithful. So when you're not, you leave those behind with no word, no wind, no word. Friend, I hope this will challenge us to be what we need to be, not just for God, not just for ourselves, but for the people who are dependent upon us. Hope it's been a help to you. We'll see you next week.

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1: News, I'm Mary Rose. Tensions continue to flare as the U.S. and Iran exchange strikes in the Persian Gulf. Iran launched attacks on Bahrain and Kuwait following U.S. strikes in a further test of the fragile ceasefire agreement signed by both countries. Three firefighters have died and two were injured while battling fires on the Colorado-Utah border.
2: The U.S. Wildland Fire Service says they were responding to the Knolls and Gore fires on Saturday. Wildfire activity has intensified across the western U.S. due to hot, dry, and windy weather. The largest blaze, the Cottonwood Fire, has grown to well over 140 square miles in southwest Utah. Utah's governor declared an emergency earlier, and Colorado's governor on Saturday followed suit and authorized the National Guard to help. Conditions have been critical, with record low snowpack and extreme drought fueling the fires. John Scott reporting.
1: OpenAI has restricted the release of its new AI model at the request of President Trump's administration.
3: This move is part of a government effort to vet AI products for cybersecurity risks. OpenAI's rival, Anthropic, announced that the administration has approved a limited release of its cybersecurity model. Both companies will only provide access to a small group of trusted partners. OpenAI's new model, GPT 5.6 Sol, will be available to about 20 customers approved by the administration. The government's actions have sparked criticism, with some experts warning that unpredictable intervention could hinder U.S. companies. Bernie Bennett reporting.
1: Parts of Kentucky are under a state of emergency where at least four people have been killed by flash flooding. Governor Andy Beshear says three people were killed in Madison County on Saturday and one in Jackson County after heavy rain triggered flash flooding in central Kentucky. Beshear declared a state of emergency with more rain expected. This is SRN News. A new look at young Americans in church.
4: According to a new study by Lifeway Research, members of Generation Z are going to church more than they used to, but they are not doing a very good job of applying what they learn in the pews to their daily life. Lifeway spokesman Chuck Peters says, quote, "My biggest concern for Gen Z is not that they are disconnected from the church. Our research shows that Gen Z is deeply involved. The greater concern is that they're not being deeply formed." Michael Harrington reporting.
1: The Egyptian courts have sentenced a Christian to 5 years at hard labor for posting videos on YouTube that compare the beliefs of Christianity with those of Islam. Augustimos Saman was found guilty of contempt of religion and misuse of social media. The case illustrates the plight of Christians in Egypt, where they make up just 10% of the population, while the Egyptian government rarely appears on any list of the worst persecutors in the world. This is SRN News. It's the 80th anniversary of the Vespa.
5: The sound of more than 10,000 Vespas making their way around Rome's Colosseum and past the Roman Forum. On Saturday, Vespa enthusiasts from around the world marked the 80th anniversary of the much-loved motorized scooter, Claudio Rossi says. For us Italians, it is precisely something that is in our blood, something innate. Vespa means wasp in Italian. It was invented by aircraft manufacturer Piaggio after the company's factory in Pontedera was destroyed in World War II. Since 1946, the company has sold about 20 million Vespas worldwide. I'm Donna Warder.
1: TSA expects to screen about 19 million air travelers across the 4th of July holiday period. But the security checkpoints are fully staffed. More details, srnnews.com.
6: Here was your forecast on WZYN, 8:10 a.m., the Old Ship of Zion. Clear skies, overnight lows will drop down to near 75 degrees. Chance of showers, a few scattered thunderstorms on Monday, a high right around 95. We may see some showers and thunderstorms on Monday night, showers and storms continuing Tuesday. I'm meteorologist Sally Russell on WZYN, 8:10 a.m. and online at WZYN.org.

0: WZYN presents Treasured Heritage, a broadcast which features a pulpit giant from yesteryear. 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
1: Thank you, ma'am. That's great. Your Bible is open to Ezekiel, the prophecy of Ezekiel, chapter number 22, please. Ezekiel 22. How many Bibles do we have in the meeting? Would you hold them up a moment? That's wonderful. Amen. You're coming right on up with them all over the building. Ezekiel 22. My text is in verse number 30 and 31. And I'd like for every preacher boy in the building tonight and all the others of you to mark my text, the very favorite and familiar verse of Scripture that I want to speak to you from in the service in this hour. In Ezekiel 22, 30, and I sought for a man, and I sought for a man among them, among Israel, that should make up the hedge and stand in the gap before me in the land, that I should not destroy it. But I found none. I sought for a man, but I found none. What a sad commentary. Therefore, have I poured out mine indignation upon them. I have consumed them with the fire of my wrath, and their own way have I recompensed upon their heads. Thus saith the Lord. And I sought for a man among them, and I found none. I'll get back to that text a little bit later, and I think I can show you why. In desperation, God is seeking for a man. Now, I want us to see our own plight in our day. And by the way, I'd like to say that God is still seeking for a man to build the hedge and to fill the gap before me. I pray that the commentary in the last clause would not be said about any of us at Tabernacle, but I found not a man. I sought for a man, but I found none. Thank God for those that volunteer, those that hear the call and say, Lord, send me, like Samuel. Speak, thy servant heareth. Send me, I'll go. I never hear the song, send me, or send thou me, missionary song, except it moves my heart. Sometimes moves me to tears when I hear it sung. I'll go, I'll be what you want me to be, and I'll do what you want to do. And by the way, Brother Hutchins told me a while ago that he and his family are leaving first day of November, and they're going down to the West Indies Islands, and we'll be much in prayer for you that the journey will be safe to take up a work there in the West Indies. And that happens here at Tabernacle. Every month or two, we send out one, and they go out to mission fields far beyond, and we rejoice in every one of them. But these that go out are those that say, Lord, I'll go. God calls, and they'll say, send thou me. I'll go. I'll volunteer to build the hedge and to fill the gap. It was a desperate day in the history of Israel when Ezekiel the prophet makes this great text of Scripture. I'm going to show you a few things about that day. I marvel at the book of Ezekiel because there's so many problems among the people of Israel. No small wonder the judgment of God falls upon them because of their indignation, because of their sin, their iniquity. They pile one upon another. They were guilty of vile, wretched sin. And Ezekiel the prophet spares not the rod, but lays it to them, brings it to them. And almost in every chapter, thus saith the Lord God, he says to Israel. And then right down the line, he delivers the message God would have Israel to hear in that day. And again, we find that same terminology in verse 23 in chapter number 22. And the word of the Lord came unto me, saying, Son of man, say unto her, that is, say unto Israel, the nation of Israel, the people of Israel, thou art a land that is not cleansed, thou rained upon in the day of indignation. And then there is a conspiracy of her prophets. Now what a sad thing that is, what a charge that is, that God makes against Israel through the mouth of his prophet Ezekiel. There is a conspiracy of her prophets. And then in verse number 26, her priests have violated my law and profane my holy things. And then in verse 27, her princes in the midst thereof are like wolves raving and wolves of the prey to the prey to shed blood. And then in verse number 29, the people of the land have used oppression and exercised robbery and have vexed the poor and needy. Yea, they have oppressed the stranger wrongfully. Now note, here is an indictment against the prophets. Here is an indictment against the priests. Here is an indictment against the princes. Here is an indictment against the people of Israel, a level against them by the prophet Ezekiel in this particular chapter. Now note these four, and then that'll bring me to the text that I want to use in just a minute or two. In verse 25, there is a conspiracy of her prophets in the midst thereof, like a roaring lion. Now when I say conspiracy, the first thing that comes to my mind is a deliberate order or a deliberate plan to conspire for selfish gain. I don't think it'd be possible to use the word conspiracy apart from selfishness. Wherever there is a conspiracy, let it be in the politics, let it be in business, let it be in the religious world, or educational world, wherever. A conspiracy, the military world, for example. Always a conspiracy suggests self and selfishness. And here the prophets of God, the spokesman of the Lord, like Ezekiel himself. A faithful prophet Ezekiel is, but there are other prophets in the land, and Ezekiel charges there is a conspiracy among them. And they are like roaring lions, raving in the prey. They have devoured souls. They have taken the treasure. They have taken precious things. They have made many widows in their midst because of that conspiracy. Not one thing good said about these prophets. They're not reaching out to the widows. They're not reaching out to the poor. They do not divide their substance with the poor. But they are like a lion raving in the prey. They have devoured the souls of people. And the whole point is that it's done for selfish motive and selfish gain. A conspiracy among the prophets. Now the prophet to me is that immediate spokesman for God. God speaks to the prophet, and the prophet in turn speaks to the people. A good prophet like Elijah, a good prophet like Isaiah, a good prophet like Ezekiel, a good prophet like Daniel is of great value. But can you imagine a prophet in a conspiracy to devour widows, to devour souls, and to deprave the poor, and to take the treasures and precious things altogether for themselves, and to make many widows in the land? Can you imagine the prophets of God conspiring to do the things described in that verse? What a low ebb religion has allowed itself to reach in the days of Ezekiel the prophet. The prophets themselves, the spokesman of religion, the spokesman of God, entering into a selfish conspiracy for their own personal gain. How far that is from God. No wonder God seeks for a man to fill the hedge and build the gap, fill the gap and build the hedge for him. No wonder God saw it. They needed a man in that day. They need a man in our day. I'm afraid that not every voice for God is a voice of the prophet indeed. I heard some things over the radio in the way of news on yesterday, a newscast, about a so-called preacher in our neighboring state who bought for himself a home in California at the cost of $400,000. Rather nice home, would you not think? And along with that, bought him two foreign model automobiles. One of them, if I remember, was a Rolls Royce at several hundred thousand of dollars of cost. And he makes appeals through the radio or the TV for money to operate his program with, and then buys a $400,000 home. I'm afraid that kind of a prophet is in a selfish conspiracy. And I told my wife, when I heard that report by radio, I have no confidence in that man. When I see his face on the TV, turn it off as quickly as possible. I don't want to hear him. I have no confidence. A man that will appeal for money over the radio and then buy a Rolls Royce and a $400,000 home in California, owning one in Florida already and owning one in Charlotte already, that man is in a conspiracy. And I'd have no confidence with him. But that's a sad thing. But it's quite common in our day that that kind of a prophet comes on the scene. I could name some others that I sincerely believe to be in a selfish conspiracy. And it

priests have violated my laws and profaned my holy things. Now to me, the priest is the one closer to the people than the prophet. The prophet of God is sometimes much of a loner, like Elijah. Elijah never had a great company of people about him. Elijah never pastored a congregation of people. Elijah did not deal with a great multitude of people. Elijah dealt with God only and then was God's spokesman to deliver God's message. And usually a prophet lives that kind of a life. But the priest rubs shoulders with the people. The priest mediates for the people. The priest is a go-between between the great crowds of the people and God. And he constantly must deal with people. The priest, the prophet, may not necessarily deal with the people as intimately. But the priest, nobody in all God's service, is quite involved with the people as the priest is. Because he listens to their needs. He hears them as they petition him. He prays for them. He goes before God in their behalf. He knows their burdens. He knows their heart throbs because he's heard them talk about their burdens and their heart throbs. Thank God for a good priest that would be willing to listen to the problems of the people and of the masses of the people. And ordinarily, the priest, therefore, will be more closely related to the people than the prophet. Now, about the priest, Ezekiel said, they have violated my law. They have profaned my holy things. They have put no difference between the holy and profane. Neither have they showed difference between the unclean and clean. And they have hid their eyes from my Sabbath. And I am profane. My name is profaned among them. What a commentary about the priests. The prophets are indicted by the Lord in verse number 25 through the mouth of Ezekiel. And now the priests are being indicted right down the line. And God names the indictments in verse number 26. What a sad thing to say about the priests. Having profaned my holy things, and they have put no difference between holy things and profane things. Neither have they shown any difference between unclean things and clean things. Priests calling white black and black white. And they've hid their eyes from my Sabbath. And even my name is profaned among them, God says through the prophet Ezekiel, about the priest in the land of Israel. Well, that's sad. I don't suppose there'd be anything in the world of greater value to a congregation of people than somebody in whom you could confide and in whom you could trust. There's going to come a time when you're going to need to talk to somebody about something along the way. In your life sojourn, somewhere down the line, you're going to need the counsel of somebody, maybe a doctor. And when you become sick, there's nothing in the world more wonderful than a doctor that'll be patient with you as you become his patient. God have mercy upon a doctor that has no time for his patients. And one you can't talk to. One that don't answer you. I don't want that man around me. I wouldn't go to him. I'd find me another one. A doctor ought to listen to the people. There are times when a man becomes sick. And if a doctor's worth his weight in salt, he'll sit down beside the bed of that man and listen to him. And if a doctor won't listen to a sick man, I don't want to be around him. There's going to come times when you're going to need spiritual advice. There's going to become domestic upheavals. There's going to become disobedient children that'll break your heart. And you're going to need spiritual advice. There may be some scriptural attacks that'll give you trouble. And you need somebody with whom you can sit down and talk about some text of scripture. God have mercy upon a preacher that would not sit down and talk with people about the scripture. Or talk with people about their burdens. Or talk with people about their wayward children. About spiritual things. That's what we're here for. You ought not to have to apologize to come to a priest or to a pastor and talk about spiritual things. That's what he's for. But these priests in Israel in the days of Ezekiel had corrupted their office. And Ezekiel said, they have violated my law and they have profaned mine holy things. And they put no difference between the clean and the unclean.

and they hide their eyes from my Sabbath days. And even my name is profaned among them. I wouldn't snap my finger for that kind of a priest. I want the priest that I go to listen to me and to pray for me and counsel with me. If it takes 15 minutes or if it takes an hour, then God have mercy upon people, priests in particular, who are too busy to deal with people. We ought to bear one another's burdens. We're to listen to one another in our heart throbs and our problems. And of all people that ought to be given to that is the preacher and the priest, and I use that word in the light of the pastor. Now that's a terrible indictment that all throughout Israel the priest profaned holy things, and they were not what they should have been. But I have a third one in verse 27. Her princes in the midst thereof are like wolves raving in the prey. Now I take the prince to be the politician. I take the prince to be the next in line for the throne. Now in America we don't have a king nor a prince, but we have leaders, a president and a vice president and a secretary of state and a speaker of the house and a president of the senate, and all those men are in line for the throne, so to speak. And over in England the next king is the present prince. And when he becomes a king, then another prince will be next in line. I take the prince to be the politician, the ruler, politically, of the people. Now about the prince, Ezekiel said, in the midst of Israel, they're like wolves raving in the prey to shed blood, to destroy souls, and get dishonest gain. Sounds like 1984, doesn't it? I think one of the saddest things I've faced in my life, and life has been good, and I'm not defeated. I'm very much encouraged, having lived these years. But politics really bothers me. Really bothers me. I would that I could have the confidence in Washington that I'd love to have, and I mean that. I would that I had the confidence in Columbia that I really would love to enjoy. But I'm afraid I don't have the respect that I should have for politicians. Some of them have been so vile and so corrupt and gotten such dishonest gain, and they're such manipulators and connivers and so dishonest and distrustful. Every once in a while one is summoned for not paying income taxes. And a man that doesn't pay his income tax ought to be put in jail if he's the president. We poor people have to pay taxes, and the wealthy people have no right to get off. If they don't pay their taxes, they ought to go to jail, whether it's the White House or Congress in Washington. But they usually get by. How they get in a sex scandal. And I noticed a man up in Ohio that got in that awful sex scandal in the White in Congress, in the Capitol building, was reelected by his own people. And will go back to Washington again, a homosexual. God have mercy. How can I have confidence in that kind of political people? How can I have confidence in Washington that I love to have when they condone and put up with that kind of a thing? The decent people in the Capitol ought to get up and walk out when that man walks in. They ought to pitch him out. Even if they send him back from Ohio, they ought to pitch him out. But they won't do that. The princes are like wolves raving in the prey. The princes shed blood. The princes destroy souls. The princes get dishonest gains, dishonest money. What a terrible thing. Then I have one more. In verse 25, the prophets. In verse 26, the priests. In verse 27, the princes. Now in verse 29, the people of the land. Now, I'm not the prophet. I'm neither the priest, nor am I the prince. But this is my crowd, the people. The people of the land. Ezekiel goes right down the line. 1, 2, 3, 4. And in the fourth one, he says, here's a message to the people of Israel. Now what's this indictment? They have used oppression. They have exercised robbery. And they have vexed the poor and needy. Yea, they have oppressed the stranger.
in the street wrongfully. Now to me, that's violence. And that fits the picture in 1984 like a glove, doesn't it? The people in the land of Israel, in this day that Ezekiel prophesied against them, God says they have oppressed a people. And they have exercised robbery. In that day, they had armed robbery and armed assault like they have it in our day. And it's gotten to the point in our day, until you just dare not venture out in some areas at some hours of the night by yourself. You just don't. You lock the doors of your automobile when you pull up to a traffic light in Greenville, a city of Baptist churches like no other city in the world. And yet when you pull up to a traffic light, you lock your doors. You're afraid somebody will open the door and get in and assault you or rob you or kill you. Right in our city, it's happened. And I'd recommend you lock your doors when you pull up to a traffic light. Isn't that a sad commentary? The people have exercised robbery, and they made the streets unsafe, said the prophet about the people in Israel. And there are ladies and there are men in our city that would not walk the main street of our city after dark by yourself. And I wouldn't recommend you do it. I'll be frank with you. I had a pastor friend who came down to Memphis going home from a revival meeting and checked into a motel to get a bit of sleep. He had a good many miles yet to ride. And while he was unloading his car, four men jumped him and robbed him and beat him up. It's a miracle they didn't kill him. Ran away with his money. A preacher minded his own business. They have exercised robbery. They oppress the people. And the people are fearful and afraid to venture out into the street in some areas after the nightfall because of this kind of thing. They oppress strangers wrongfully. There was a time in our country when a stranger was regarded and respected, and people would go out of the way to be kind to a stranger. But that day is gone. Sure as you live. It ought not be that way, but that day is gone. Now this is a sad picture, isn't it? Four sad pictures given by Ezekiel in this particular chapter about Israel, God's covenant people. Their prophets, their priests, their princes, and their people. All four of them indicted of the Lord. Now in that dark background and backdrop, my text appears on the horizon. Look at verse number 30. And God said to Ezekiel, I sought for a man. I looked for a man among them that should make up the hedge and stand in the gap before me for the land, that I should not destroy it. I looked for a man. I believe God looked for a man among the prophets and evidently did not find one like Ezekiel. I think God looked for a man among the priests but didn't find one like Ananias or like other priests to read about in the book. I think God looked for a man among the princes but failed to find one among the princes that he could confide in and could use. God looked for a man among the people. And the text says, and I found none, but I found none. I looked for a man. And all God wanted out of that man was to stand up, make up the hedge, and stand in the gap. God was not looking for a big man or a little man, just looking for a man. He was not looking for an educated man or a literate, just looking for a man to make up the hedge and to stand in the gap. Most any man could have fit that bill and could have done that job, but God had to comment, I found none that would do that. A sad thing, sad thing. Therefore, because I couldn't find a man that would build the hedge and fill the gap for me, therefore, I poured out my indignation upon Israel. I consumed them with the fire of my wrath. And their own ways have I recompensed upon their own heads, saith the Lord. God's judgment fell because he couldn't find a man that would fill the hedge
and fill the gap for me. I found none. I'm sure that we would never be able to understand how much of God's judgment we might have spared our family and our friends and our city by our praying like we did a while ago. And I'm sure that sometimes you might come about this altar and you say to yourself, what good is that? What good am I doing? Why does the pastor call us to the altar? Why do we do that every Wednesday night? I would be at all surprised if we have not stayed the hand of judgment more times than we are aware of. I visited one of my members before his death some months ago now, and he had backslidden on the Lord. He knew that he'd backslidden on the Lord. He knew that he'd been out of fellowship with God a long time, but his name was still on our roll, and I contacted him every time I could. And I went into his house one day, and he cried, and wept, and tears ran down his cheek and dropped off his quivering chin. And he said, "Preacher, don't stop praying for me. Please, don't stop praying for me." He said, "I know you're praying for me." And he said, "I believe the thing that's kept me alive is the prayers of you and the people at Tabernacle. Don't stop praying for me." And brother, he wasn't joking with this preacher. He had mocked at God and backslidden on God. And God had laid the chastening rod heavy upon him. And he eventually died. But he said, "Please keep praying for me. I don't want to die. I want to live." And I kept praying for him until he died. I don't know how many people you've kept alive. I don't know how many people you've kept the hand of God's judgment from falling upon them. God said, "I look for a man that would build the hedge and fill the gap that I might not destroy them." That's exactly what he says. That I should not destroy. Verse number 30. But I found none. The story might have been different had God found one prophet, one priest, one prince, or one man that would have built the hedge and filled the gap. But he said, "I found none." Therefore, there is no reason to postpone the inevitable judgment. So I poured out mine indignation upon them. Verse 31. I consumed them with the fury of my wrath. Right. And I recompensed upon them my judgment upon their heads. Nobody interceded for them. Nobody filled the gap for them. I told somebody the other day, they'd been praying for a loved one. I said, "Don't stop. Don't stop praying." And I'd like to say to you, don't stop praying. You will come discouraged because things don't seem to happen as we'd like to see them happen. Our unsaved loved ones or our careless loved ones go on in their carelessness and in their worldliness and trample our prayers, it seems, under their feet. But don't stop praying. You might be the very person that stays the hand of God's judgment and chastisement from falling upon that person. You keep praying. And not to pray, God says, "I'll let judgment fall upon them." And he does that in verse number 31. I sought for a man. Now here's why we gather about this altar to pray. We need a man. We need somebody to fill the gap and to build the hedge. There's somebody that needs your prayer and mine. How do we know? How do we know? I don't know. Nor do you know. But while we were praying a while ago, there might have well been one of our missionaries, one of our members, in a dangerous position. Maybe a disease. Maybe an accident. How do you know? I don't know that. But I prayed a while ago for the missionaries that we support. And how do I know but what God stayed a hand and preserved a missionary as a result of our praying or your praying a while ago about this old-fashioned altar? We don't know. But I do know that my text says, because I didn't find a man, I therefore did destroy. Right? He looked for a man that I might not destroy, but I found none. Therefore, I poured out my fury and my judgment upon the people.
that God is looking for a man. The whole point of my message tonight is in verse number 30 and the first clause. And I looked and I sought for a man among them. And I sought for a man among them. Would you be that man tonight? Would you be that woman tonight that would stand as an intercessor to build the hedge and to fill the gap, lest the judgment of God fall upon somebody close to you? God grant we might be that man. May we stand with our heads bowed and our eyes closed. Father, help us to be faithful in all the house of God. I don't understand the great responsibility that rests upon the shoulders of Tabernacle. Here's a congregation of humble people in Greenville working with more than 400 missionaries, many of them in dangerous, desolate, barren, God-forsaken lands of disease and paganism. If ever anybody in the world needed the prayer of a man, it's those missionaries. Oh, God be with them tonight. And then help us at Tabernacle to be that man in this day when prophets enter into conspiracy for selfish gain, when priests devour the souls of men and make many widows, when the princes are not concerned about the people but only for self, and when the people turn away from God and forsake the Almighty, God says in that back moment, that dark moment, I sought for a man among them. The Lord had Tabernacle to step forward and volunteer to the man to be that man that God is seeking for, to build the hedge and to fill the gap, lest I consume them in my judgment. Now, Father, bless every person in this building that needs this text tonight. Don't let us slack up. Don't let us become discouraged, but help us to keep on praying. Even though our prayers seem to go unanswered, help us to keep on praying about those souls in our family and in our circle that need to get saved, and those that are cold and indifferent. Help us to keep on praying for the work, for the Sunday school and the missionaries and the radio and all the activity of Tabernacle. Now, while heads are bowed, we're going to sing an invitation song. If there's somebody in this church that ought to come forward tonight and bow at this altar, and by so doing, say to God, I'll be that man. Lord, you're seeking for a man. I step forward. I volunteer. I want to be that man. You come and tell the Lord about that, will you? If you feel you want to do that, you're welcome. Sing, Brother Hovind. Come right on right now, will you? Have thine own way. Sing out with Brother Stephen. Come to bow if God leads you. God bless you all. God bless you. God bless this young man. Amen. Amen. God bless. Amen. God bless you. Amen. Amen. Amen. God bless you. Amen. Amen. Sing another standard, Brother Hovind. Several are coming. They're coming for personal dedication and a personal prayer. And you're welcome to do that. Any boy or girl, any man or woman, you're welcome to do that. God bless you, young man. Anyone else? Come out on.

Brother Edson. Here's the superintendent of our Sunday school, walking down this long aisle. God bless Brother Edson. Thank God for it. I'll be that man. God bless you, dear superintendent. Amen. God bless you, young man. That's wonderful. That's wonderful. God bless you. Amen. If you feel you want to come forward, do it right now. To make a personal prayer, a personal dedication. And I looked for a man, I sought for a man among them.

Now, Father, we so thank you for this crowd that has gathered about this altar tonight. We appreciate each one of them, the younger ones and the older ones, and especially we appreciate Brother Addington, the superintendent of our Sunday school, walking down this aisle. What a courageous, a good man. How we do appreciate Brother Addington. I have great confidence in his spiritual integrity. We're glad he came to say to the people at Tabernacle, this superintendent wants to be that man that God is looking for. Bless each of these that have come forward. And help our people to be faithful to the great captain of our soul. And then faithful to the souls of men around about us. And fervently praying for their salvation. In Jesus' name we pray. Amen. God bless you now and good night.

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May God bless you richly. And now for our national anthem.

Ain't a thing in this world that compares to Jesus. He is the best there's ever been. Oh, thank the Lord for him. I'm glad that he is what I could not be. Could have never paid the price. The debt was too high. I like that in Revelation chapter 5. What a sad sight. There's no one found worthy. There's no one found worthy, Brother Bowling, but then all of a sudden, there was one. Thank God there's one found worthy. And ever since then, I've just been claiming him. And it's been working good. And it'll keep working mighty fine. Thank God for a spotless lamb. I want to sing about what I'm thankful for. This song just sort of says, thank God for these things.

We're grateful to God to know that you're listening today. It's a real joy to be part of the WZYN family. Up next, we have a WZYN favorite. Oh my, how this song has ministered to our hearts. It's Andrew and Mary Beth Jones, Better Broken. May God minister to you as you hear this good song written by Andrew Jones.

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1: SRN News, I'm Mary Rose. Tensions continue to flare as the U.S. and Iran exchange strikes in the Persian Gulf. Iran launched attacks on Bahrain and Kuwait following U.S. strikes in a further test of the fragile ceasefire agreement signed by both countries. Three firefighters have died and two were injured while battling fires on the Colorado-Utah border.
2: The U.S. Wildland Fire Service says they were responding to the Knolls and Gore fires on Saturday. Wildfire activity has intensified across the western U.S. due to hot, dry, and windy weather. The largest blaze, the Cottonwood Fire, has grown to well over 140 square miles in southwest Utah. Utah's governor declared an emergency earlier, and Colorado's governor on Saturday followed suit and authorized the National Guard to help. Conditions have been critical, with record low snowpack and extreme drought fueling the fires. John Scott reporting.
1: OpenAI has restricted the release of its new AI model at the request of President Trump's administration.
3: This move is part of a government effort to vet AI products for cybersecurity risks. OpenAI's rival, Anthropic, announced that the administration has approved a limited release of its cybersecurity model. Both companies will only provide access to a small group of trusted partners. OpenAI's new model, GPT 5.6 Sol, will be available to about 20 customers approved by the administration. The government's actions have sparked criticism, with some experts warning that unpredictable intervention could hinder U.S. companies. Bernie Bennett reporting.
1: Parts of Kentucky are under a state of emergency where at least four people have been killed by flash flooding. Governor Andy Beshear says three people were killed in Madison County on Saturday and one in Jackson County after heavy rain triggered flash flooding in central Kentucky. Beshear declared a state of emergency with more rain expected. This is SRN News. A new look at young Americans in church.
4: According to a new study by Lifeway Research, members of Generation Z are going to church more than they used to, but they are not doing a very good job of applying what they learn in the pews to their daily life. Lifeway spokesman Chuck Peters says, quote, "My biggest concern for Gen Z is not that they are disconnected from the church. Our research shows that Gen Z is deeply involved. The greater concern is that they're not being deeply formed." Michael Harrington reporting.
1: The Egyptian courts have sentenced a Christian to 5 years at hard labor for posting videos on YouTube that compare the beliefs of Christianity with those of Islam. Augustimos Salmon was found guilty of contempt of religion and misuse of social media. The case illustrates the plight of Christians in Egypt, where they make up just 10% of the population, while the Egyptian government rarely appears on any list of the worst persecutors in the world. This is SRN News. It's the 80th anniversary of the Vespa.
5: The sound of more than 10,000 Vespas making their way around Rome's Colosseum and past the Roman Forum. On Saturday, Vespa enthusiasts from around the world marked the 80th anniversary of the much-loved motorized scooter. Claudia Rossi says, "For us Italians, it is precisely something that is in our blood, something innate. Vespa means wasp in Italian. It was invented by aircraft manufacturer Piaggio after the company's factory in Pontedera was destroyed in World War II. Since 1946, the company has sold about 20 million Vespas worldwide. I'm Donna Warder.
1: TSA expects to screen about 19 million air travelers across the 4th of July holiday period. But the security checkpoints are fully staffed. More details, srnnews.com.
6: Here with your forecast on WZYN, 8:10 a.m., the Old Ship of Zion. Clear skies, overnight lows will drop down to near 75 degrees. Chance of showers, a few scattered thunderstorms on Monday, a high right around 95. We may see some showers and thunderstorms on Monday night, showers and storms continuing Tuesday. I'm meteorologist Sally Russell on WZYN, 8:10 a.m. and online at WZYN.org.

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We hope that you're enjoying the great gospel music here on WZYN. 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
1: With SRN News, I'm Jason Walker. President Trump addressing the 2026 Policy Conference of the Faith and Freedom Coalition, talking about how the Christian faith factored into the principles of our founding fathers. Help from all around the world pouring into Venezuela, food, water, medical supplies, technical assistance, search and rescue teams frantically tear through what's left of many homes and offices. At least 1,450 people have been killed, thousands injured, and thousands more are missing and feared dead. Three firefighters have died, two more injured after battling a wildfire along the Colorado and Utah border. Wildfire activity has intensified across the western U.S. due to extremely hot, dry, and windy weather. That heat wave will be blasting the east later. SRN News.

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I knew that I was coming back here today, and I wanted to sing something that took me back to my roots. So here's a song that I used to sing many years ago, and let me dedicate it to all of you tonight, and especially to my family.

I'd love to hear that once more. But you know, for me, time has woven the realization of a truth that's even more thrilling. And that's when the Lord comes to the portals of glory and says to come on in, for it's supper time, and we'll be gathered around the table with the Lord himself at the greatest supper time of them all.

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1: With SRN News, I'm Mary Rose. Tensions continue to flare as the U.S. and Iran exchange strikes in the Persian Gulf. Iran launched attacks on Bahrain and Kuwait following U.S. strikes in a further test of the fragile ceasefire agreement signed by both countries. Three firefighters have died and two were injured while battling fires on the Colorado-Utah border.
2: The U.S. Wildland Fire Service says they were responding to the Knolls and Gore fires on Saturday. Wildfire activity has intensified across the western U.S. due to hot, dry, and windy weather. The largest blaze, the Cottonwood Fire, has grown to well over 140 square miles in southwest Utah. Utah's governor declared an emergency earlier, and Colorado's governor on Saturday followed suit and authorized the National Guard to help. Conditions have been critical, with record low snowpack and extreme drought fueling the fires. John Scott reporting.
1: OpenAI has restricted the release of its new AI model at the request of President Trump's administration.
3: This move is part of a government effort to vet AI products for cybersecurity risks. OpenAI's rival, Anthropic, announced that the administration has approved a limited release of its cybersecurity model. Both companies will only provide access to a small group of trusted partners. OpenAI's new model, GPT 5.6 Sol, will be available to about 20 customers approved by the administration. The government's actions have sparked criticism, with some experts warning that unpredictable intervention could hinder U.S. companies. Bernie Bennett reporting.
1: Parts of Kentucky are under a state of emergency where at least four people have been killed by flash flooding. Governor Andy Beshear says three people were killed in Madison County on Saturday and one in Jackson County after heavy rain triggered flash flooding in central Kentucky. Beshear declared a state of emergency with more rain expected. This is SRN News. A new look at young Americans in church.
4: According to a new study by Lifeway Research, members of Generation Z are going to church more than they used to, but they are not doing a very good job of applying what they learn in the pews to their daily life. Lifeway spokesman Chuck Peters says, quote, "My biggest concern for Gen Z is not that they are disconnected from the church. Our research shows that Gen Z is deeply involved. The greater concern is that they're not being deeply formed." Michael Harrington reporting.
1: The Egyptian courts have sentenced a Christian to 5 years at hard labor for posting videos on YouTube that compare the beliefs of Christianity with those of Islam. Augustimos Saman was found guilty of contempt of religion and misuse of social media. The case illustrates the plight of Christians in Egypt, where they make up just 10% of the population, while the Egyptian government rarely appears on any list of the worst persecutors in the world. This is SRN News. It's the 80th anniversary of the Vespa.
5: The sound of more than 10,000 Vespas making their way around Rome's Colosseum and past the Roman Forum. On Saturday, Vespa enthusiasts from around the world marked the 80th anniversary of the much-loved motorized scooter, Claudio Rossi says. For us Italians, it is precisely something that is in our blood, something innate. Vespa means wasp in Italian. It was invented by aircraft manufacturer Piaggio after the company's factory in Pontedera was destroyed in World War II. Since 1946, the company has sold about 20 million Vespas worldwide. I'm Donna Warder.
1: TSA expects to screen about 19 million air travelers across the 4th of July holiday period. But the security checkpoints are fully staffed. More details, srnnews.com.
6: Here was your forecast on WZYN. 8:10 a.m. The Old Ship of Zion. Clear skies. Overnight lows will drop down to near 75 degrees. Chance of showers. A few scattered thunderstorms on Monday. A high right around 95. We may see some showers and thunderstorms on Monday night. Showers and storms continuing Tuesday. I'm Mitch Mount with just Sally Russell on WZYN. 8:10 a.m. and online at WZYN.org.

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We hope that you are enjoying the great gospel music here at WZYN. 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
1: With SRN News, I'm Jason Walker. President Trump addressing the 2026 Policy Conference of the Faith and Freedom Coalition. He talked about how Christian faith factored heavily into the principles of our founding fathers. Three firefighters have died, two others injured, battling blazes along the Colorado and Utah border. Wildfire activity has intensified across the western U.S. due to very hot, dry, and windy weather. And forecasters say a heat wave that's been blasting part of the west is going to be moving east now. National Weather Service says temperatures rising ahead of the 4th of July holiday will feel hotter because of the high humidity along with it. France reporting nearly 1,000 deaths this past 2 weeks because of the record-setting heat wave in Europe. This is SRN News.
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3: 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I've got a special message that God has laid on my heart, a special word I want to share with you, and we'll be doing that in just a minute. But, beloved, we want to first of all invite you out to the one of Greenville's friendliest churches, the White Horse Heights Baptist Church. We're located at 421 Rangeview Circle. Now, that's right off of White Horse Road in the Berea area of Greenville. We'll have Sunday school at 10 o'clock, morning preaching at 11 o'clock, Sunday night preaching at 6 o'clock, and Wednesday night Bible study and prayer meeting. All of that takes place at 7. The White Horse Heights Baptist Church, again located 421 Rangeview Circle. If you're coming out of Greenville on White Horse Road heading north, you'll see the big Walmart Supercenter on your right. When you pass that Walmart, go to the third red light, and that'll put you at the corner of White Horse Road and Rangeview Circle. And you can turn right off of White Horse Road, come to the two blocks, just right up top of the hill, and you'll see the church. We'd love for you to come. We had visitors last Sunday and the Sunday before that off the radio, and we appreciate you so very, very much. Well, dear friends, we're right here on the end of the month of June, and I must confess that we are woefully behind. I have sent out the plea. I have sent out the distress signal, if you will, and I need some folks to help me with our broadcast. If this broadcast is a blessing, if it's helped you, I need you to sit down. I need you to write me and send a love gift of any size will be greatly appreciated. I thank you. Thank you so much for doing this and helping us. And we're going to give it to you and give it to the Lord. Father, I come right now and I bring, Lord, the listeners right now of this broadcast. I pray that you'll meet needs today. I pray, God, that you'll reburden our hearts and our souls. I just ask, God, that you'll blow through here. I pray, God, we'll hear the prayer bells of heaven. Oh, how sweetly they ring. Hallelujah. I pray, God, that you'll help us today to be a blessing. That's all we've ever asked, is that you let us be a blessing. Now, Lord, I come and I pray for the needs of our listeners right now. Some are sick in body. Would you please touch them and give them strength to get through this day? Some are having financial trouble. Some are having family trouble. Some, Lord, are having great difficulties. and they don't know where to turn. They don't know what else to do. I pray that they'll find you. May they find in you a rest. May they find in you a solace and peace that covers our heart, that keeps our heart and our minds. Oh, Lord, help us today to reel in these errant thoughts and this, Lord, erroneous thoughts and Lord, these empty thoughts that we think sometimes. No substance, it's just smoke and mirrors. Help us today, I pray. In everything that you do, we'll thank you and we'll praise you. For we ask it in that name above every name, the name of Jesus. The name of Jesus. In the name of Jesus. Thank you, Father. Thank you for what you've done for us. Thank you for being so good to us and help the broadcast today. I pray in Jesus' name. Amen. There's something, yes, there's just something about a prayer. Hear the boys from Bryson City.

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0: Is waiting right there.

I'm glad the devil trembles when he sees the weakest saint upon their knees. Oh, I'm glad there's power, real power, in talking to heaven.

I'm so glad today that we have had right at our fingertips the answers to everything that's going on in our life. And that is the power of prayer. I believe in it. And beloved, the Bible said, without faith, it's impossible to please him. For he that cometh to God must believe that he is, and he is a rewarder of them that diligently seek him. I've had folks talk about that, well, they didn't get much done. They spent some time in prayer before they got started. Listen, that's not wasted time. That's not time that you just chalk up as just something you have to do. No, sir. No, sir. When the child of God gets on his knees or in his heart, humbles himself, bows his head and talks to the Father, something is going to happen. Prayer changes things and prayer changes me. That's right. But we have to have faith. You need to pray if you don't think God can do it. Why waste your time asking the Lord if in your heart you have no expectation? And sometimes we have heartily come to the Lord and say, Lord, I need this. And, well, we kind of forget about it and move on. But, beloved, when we come to the Lord, when we as a child of God come to the Lord, you can be sure. I said you can be sure that he hears and he answers prayer. Greater vision's gonna come, and not a normal Brother Dean Sundays with Brother Dean type of a song. But I want you to listen as Greater Vision sings, I know he

sweet Jesus. Hey, Ben, I know he heard. 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Yes. Woo. I feel the breeze from the portals.

0: Beloved, we need to be spending time in our busy days. We need to have time scheduled so that we can go to the Lord in prayer. Your family is dependent on it. Our health is dependent on it. Our ministries, our work is dependent on it. The Bible said, Jesus said, without me, ye can do what? Nothing. Without me, he said, you can do nothing. I've talked to, I believe, two men. I know of one, and I'm thinking there was a second that told me, said, Brother Dean, or Preacher Dean, said, I've worked hard all my life. And I've made good investments, and I've worked hard and bought and sold and gathered in. He said, I am a self-made man. No one has helped me do anything. I worked for it, and I brought it in myself. I said, is that so? He said, yes, sir. And he said, I owe no man a thank you. Or a thank you or whatever. He said, I owe no praise to anyone but myself. I have done it all. And beloved, when I heard him speak these words, it grieved my heart. And I asked him, I said, well, let me just ask you something. You're a self-made man. You've brought it all in by yourself and you've done everything. Let me ask you, how much money have you spent on air that you breathe? How much money have you had to pay for the sun that shines down on your head? I wonder, how much money have you paid for the breath of life in your body and the sense in your head to be able to go out and build a successful business, huh? How long? How much have you had to pay for that? He has taken all the good things that life and the good things that God has sent his way, and he's used them without ever acknowledging that the Lord had anything to do with it. Without me, ye can do nothing. Now, over in Genesis chapter number 19, we see now where Abraham and Lot being Abraham's nephew, they had too many cattle, had too many sheep, and their cowboys were fighting over water holes and pastures to graze. And so there's contention in the camp. And so Abraham tells his nephew Lot, he said, you pick one way and I'll pick the other. Now this was Lot's first sin. When he stepped down, he looked up one way and there was mountains. And there was not a lot of water holes that he could get his sheep to. And there wasn't big pastures green with grass. And it was going to be a difficult journey if you went this way. But he looked the opposite way. And I mean to tell you, there are fields all over the place. And the grass was up to the cow's belly. And it seemed like every three or four steps you took, there was another bubbling water coming up out of the ground. And it was just the most fertile, and he knew it would be an easy way. Now, he has followed his Uncle Abraham. Everything that Lot has was a splash over from Abraham. God had blessed Abraham, and boy, he'd throw those blessings down, and when they hit, there was splatter, and Lot got under that splatter, and he became a wealthy man on account of Abraham. All that he has, he has because of Abraham and the Lord. And so, he chooses the easy way. And beloved, the Bible said, if a man doesn't work, neither shall he eat. That I'm talking about able-bodied people. I'm not talking about others, and we're not going to get into that. But I'm just saying able-bodied men and women that are able to provide for their families but just refuse to do so, God marks them off. God's not going to coddle a lazy loafer. God's not going to endure one that loves a bed more than they love the life that God's given them. And so Lot takes the easy way out and goes down this way. But there's one thing that he hadn't noticed, really. One thing that didn't catch his eye right off the beginning. And that was the cities of Sodom and Gomorrah were right down through this pasture, and over the next hill, there was the great big city of Sodom. And so Lot takes the easy way. Abraham has to take the hard way. And Lot could have been a blessing and let his uncle have the easy way. Let him have the way where the cattle and sheep were going to be feeding good every day and drinking water from all sorts of wells all over the fields. And Lot's going to take that easy way and make his uncle Abraham, an older man now, go up and scratch and have to fight and work for every little bit of grass they can find. And Lot puts his uncle in that bad place, and he takes the easy way. Now, you show me someone that chooses the easy way every time. They're looking for ease. They're looking for comfort. They're looking for some place to lay down, some place just to find a place and then just to park it there. But, beloved, listen, the Bible said, in all labor there is profit. In all labor there's profit. Something good will come out of you working. And so Lot takes the easy way. We see him wound up there in Sodom. And God came to Abraham over in chapter 18, read it is. And he said, Abraham, I'm going to destroy the cities of Sodom and Gomorrah. Their sin has come, and it's an abomination in my sight. And let me just say, it's still an abomination in God's sight. He hasn't changed his mind. He hasn't looked the other way. No, sir. No, sir. It's still an abomination. And so we see that Lot pitched his tent towards Sodom. Beloved, when you put temptation in front of you, I don't care how strong you are in the Lord. I don't care how long you've been saved. I don't care what position or title you may hold. I'm here to tell you, if you keep putting temptation in front of you, one of these days you're going to buckle. One of these days you're going to bend, and you'll find yourself somewhere that you ought not be. Why? Because you didn't refuse and get rid of that temptation and destroy that temptation. We let it keep coming and coming and coming. You've got to deal with it. But Lot did not. He moved down into the city of Sodom, took his wife and daughters, and they got in. Well, God comes and tells Abraham, I'm going to destroy the cities. Abraham said, Lord, don't you remember Lot and his wife and his girls? They've all moved down there. You're not going to destroy the city. Surely with those that are there that love you. And the Lord said, well, I'm going to destroy the city. And Abraham came and said, this is Genesis 18, beginning in verse 25. He said, shall not the judge of all the earth do right? Beloved, one day every one of us is going to stand before either Jesus at the judgment seat for the saved, or God Almighty at the great white throne judgment before he casts you into the lake burning with fire. And that is a terrible, awful, horrible place that was prepared for the devil and his angels. But because of our sin, because of us looking away, because of us drifting from God and turning our backs, humanity has turned its back on God. Hey, listen, shall not the judge of all the earth do right? Boy, you sometimes think God's judging this country or that country. Oh, beloved, listen. God said, I'm going to destroy it. And Abraham came and said, Lord, if I can find 50 righteous souls, will you spare the city? And in verse 27 of chapter 18 of Genesis, God said, I'll spare those wicked, vile cities of Sodom and Gomorrah for 50 righteous souls. Abraham goes down to 45, and then he goes down to 40, and then he goes down to 30, then he goes down to 20, and then he comes in verse 32, and he says, let not the Lord be angry, and I will speak yet this once. Peradventure 10 righteous souls shall be found there. And he said, I will not destroy it for 10's sake. Abraham's thinking. In his mind, he studied. And he says, well, Lot's there and Lot's wife. they have at least four daughters, because he speaks to unmarried and he says girls, not girls, so there had to be at least two, and two married girls. And so there's six. When you throw in the son-in-laws, you're up to eight. And so Lot now has a brood of eight people that have been following, and it's become a part of his family. And so God says, I'll spare the city for 10 righteous souls. Beloved, people say today that they don't care for the Christians, and they wish that Christians would just give up. Beloved, let me tell you something. If God Almighty would spare the cities of Sodom and Gomorrah, two of the most vile, wild, despicable places that's ever been, if God would spare those cities for just 10 righteous souls, you better know God has spared America because of the remnant that's still here. The remnant that still believe God and wave the flag and take their hat off and their hand over their heart at the national anthem. I'm talking about people who are just honest, hard-working, bill-paying people. They're out there, they're doing it, and the thousands and millions of people across America who pray for this country, who pray for our president, who pray for our governors and senators and congressmen and all those in authority. We pray. We touch heaven for them. We pray for our missionaries down at our church. We pray for our churches and our preachers. And they intercede. Beloved, this morning, I'm here to tell you, if it were not for God's people, if it were not for the remnant, God would have destroyed America back a long time ago. For what she is doing is far greater than what went on in Sodom and Gomorrah. Now, beloved, let me ask you a question as I come to the close of the broadcast. I wonder today, how many of you have a loved one that's lost and going to hell? Just as sure as you are listening to this radio, they're lost without Jesus. Let me ask you a question. When was the last time that you bowed your head and humbled your soul before God Almighty, got down on your knees if you could, and you touched heaven for that lost loved one? You say, Brother Dean, I prayed and I'm praying and nothing happened. There's nothing going on. You don't know what's going on. You don't know what God's doing behind the scenes. You don't know where people are. But we know where people are going if they don't receive Christ as their Savior. Now, dear friends, I'm asking you today to take that old prayer and wipe the dust off of it, and let's get back to praying. Let's get back to talking to God. Let's get back on in touching heaven for our loved ones that are dying and going to hell. Let's pluck them out of the fire as a brand. Let's pull them out of the fire. Touch heaven. Touch heaven. Touch heaven for our loved ones. And know that God hears and God answers prayer. Well, the clock said it's time for me to move on down the line. Until next time, may God richly bless you, my beloved.
1: 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The White Horse Heights Baptist Church is located at 421 Rangeview Circle in the Berea area, just off the White Horse Road. 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

0: the power of God. I'm thankful this morning, and I'm very grateful this morning for the power of God. A power that you and I cannot control, and yet it controls our life when we yield to His will.
1: Amen.
0: A power that we cannot put our hands on, write down on paper, or hold up in front of you, but a power that comes from the heart and soul of the individual that's been born again, that radiates through the power of the Spirit of God and the Word of God to others. It comes out in our glow. It comes out in our constitution. It comes out in our face, what we have on the inside. A power that changes a man's life, takes him off the broad way and puts him on the narrow way. A power that changes his eternal destination from the broad way that leads to destruction to the narrow way that leads to glory in heaven forever and ever. A power that changes a man from a drunkard to a husband and to a daddy. A power that changes the family. A power that changes and energizes the church. The power of God. Listen, it's so powerful that all a man needs to do is accept it by faith, and it changes his life forever. Now, you and I, humanly speaking, would accept if God had said, this is what I want you to do. I want you to write 50 times, I want to be born again. And then 50 times, I'm saved. Write that down and you'll be all right. No, he didn't do that. He said, the just shall live by faith. And so he presented a gospel message that's perfect, pure, and holy. Accept this, accept my son, what he can do for you on the cross. You accept that, believe that. I'll take the judgment off of you. I'll set you free, put my spirit in you. Pick up my book and follow me, and I'll bless you at the end. I'll reward you for being faithful.
1: Amen.
0: The power of God. Every one of us has been to the graveside. Every one of us has gone to the funeral home. For a family member, a loved one, a friend, an acquaintance, church member, church brother, sister. And we've looked into the face of a lifeless body whose body is placed in a hope chest. And that hope chest will be put in the ground or into a mausoleum in hope of the resurrection. Because the believer in that hope chest had the testimony that they knew the God of the resurrection, the Lord Jesus Christ. And because of their faith in Christ, because of their faith in Christ, that power one day will get them out of the grave. You know, and I understand the reason behind all of it, but they'll dig a hole in the ground. Now they're just going down 4 feet. Still some going down 6 feet. Some are going down even deeper. Because they're starting to stack them now. One deeper than one on top. Starting to do that now. Doesn't matter to me. Either way, I'm coming out. Put me 100 feet down, I'll beat you out. Amen. But the power that when the Lord shouts, the voice of that archangel, and they hear the voice of God, the dead shall come out of the grave. The dirt will come out of that grave. The lid on that vault will come off. The lid on that hope chest will burst open, and they'll get up in a glorified body. Grave can't hold them. Gravity can't keep them down. They've gone back to the dust of the earth. But God brought them back in a glorified body.
1: Amen.
0: And gravity lets go, and they rise to meet Jesus Christ in the clouds. You and I that are alive that know Christ will be changed. It'll happen so quick. We'll drop this old body and receive a glorified body, and in paradise, be with the Lord forever in heaven.
1: Amen.
0: The power of God. The power of God that changes a man's thoughts. A power that is so supernatural that cannot be contained, cannot be controlled. Yet, in this magnificent work, it changes not. In Colossians chapter 1, verse number 12,

0: Ephesians chapter 1, chapter 2, verse 1 and 2. And you hath he quickened who were dead in trespasses and sin. So there was a day all of us, before we got saved, walked into the kingdom of darkness. We may not have been as bold as the devil and his cohorts, but we were lost and undone. Some might have been a drunkard, might have been a prostitute, dope head, could have been a moral person, but needed a change. That nature needed to be changed. And you got saved. Now, you didn't see it happen. You probably felt it. But you didn't see it happen. Whenever it was, Sunday morning, Sunday night, weekday morning, weekday, whenever it was, you got saved. The judgment lifted. The burden lifted. And you knew for the first time that you were clean. I couldn't explain it. I can now. 50 years ago, I couldn't explain it. But I can explain it now. The burden lifted. And I felt so clean. And really didn't know what I had until I started studying the Bible. Still student of it. Still studying. And still God reveals to me what we have because of that step of faith. That's the power of God. Who delivered us from the power of darkness. Now listen, I'm about to say something unique right here. And don't get mad at me. If you still have a desire to walk in the darkness, you didn't get it. Devil slipped you a counterfeit. If you have a desire to continue in evil and wickedness and walk that way and still go to church, you didn't get it. You didn't get it. God sets a man free from his sins. He's born again. God puts his spirit in him. Now, there's a controlling person in you that keeps you from sinning if you listen to him. If you follow his word and obey his word, the Spirit will help you not sin. I don't know any Christian that loves Jesus Christ who wants to sin of their own will. As a matter of fact, I know Christians that hate sin and don't want to sin. Not that they're perfect or that they live in a state of perfection or that when they got saved their sin was eradicated. No, just simply says that we crucify that old man and reckon him dead every day that we live to walk in the Spirit as Paul taught us to do. That's God's power that delivered us from the power of darkness. Are we perfect? No. But one day we will be. That's the power of God. So he translated us, delivered us from the kingdom of darkness. Now, very clear, very plain. All this happens as a result of the gospel message. The devil has done so much to interrupt the thoughts of man, to place all kinds of thinking in that unique thing we call the brain, our minds. And there's a quality about us that we have to investigate every claim. We have to put it under a microscope. We have to look at it to see. We're from Missouri, so we've got to see it before we respond. Well, for the believer, we walk by faith. And as a student of this blessed book, when something happens that's not right, not according to this book, the Spirit of God says, that's not good. That's not right. Don't do this. Don't go there. Don't say that. He helps us, and we get the victory over it. The gospel message. Now, how in the world, preacher, can somebody talk about somebody who lived 2,000 years ago, who we never met, die on a cross that we're not even sure ever took place? Now, how can we believe one death, one man, can change our eternal destination? Well, it's simple. If you want to embrace it, believe it by faith. If you're wanting A, B, C, D, I can't give you that with this book. I've never seen Jesus. One day I will. I've never seen the Holy Spirit, but I feel his presence. I've never seen your brain, but I know you got one.
1: Amen.
0: You don't want me to have to open up to prove my point, do you? You've got a brain. But I've never seen it. I've never seen God. But one day I'll see his throne. That's the power of God. Because of the gospel. The devil has worked so hard to destroy the gospel. To make it a myth, a story, the figment of some writer's imagination. To put it in religious circles where religion takes hold just to satisfy the conscience of man. It doesn't change or transform the man's life.

0: just satisfies his conscience that he's religious. And at the time of death, hopes to go to heaven. If they teach there is a heaven. There are some denominations that don't teach there's a heaven. Some faiths. The gospel message. It's interesting what Paul said in Romans chapter 1 and verse 14. I am debtor both to the Greeks and to the barbarians, both to the wise and the unwise. So as much as in me is, I am ready to preach the gospel to you that are at Rome also. Now, if anyone knew what the gospel message was, it was the Apostle Paul, because he told us what it was in 1 Corinthians chapter 15 in the first four verses. He knew what it was because Jesus told him what it was. And he experienced that on the road to Damascus when the Lord saved him. But he said, I am ready to preach the gospel to you that are at Rome. Any student of this blessed book studies the life of the Apostle Paul. Know that everywhere the Apostle Paul went, he preached the gospel of the Lord Jesus Christ. In prison, in the streets, in the countryside, in the cities, wherever he was, from potentates, governors, kings, the magistrates, the religious crowd, he preached the gospel. Didn't water it down, didn't change it, preached it gun barrel straight. And its effect, it worked.
1: Amen.
0: And it still works. He said, I'm ready to preach the gospel to you. The righteous are saved by faith, and the righteous live by faith. And Paul said this in verse 16, which is one of the strongest verses that we have concerning character and conduct of a believer. And the desire that the gospel puts in our hearts, not as a teacher or a preacher, but as a witness. For I'm not ashamed of the gospel. Paul said the gospel was the death, burial, and resurrection of Jesus Christ. I'm not ashamed of the gospel. I'm not ashamed to tell you that that's the testimony of the Lord Jesus Christ, that he died for our sins, that he was buried in our place. And on that third day, 72 hours later, he came out of the tomb, victorious over death and the grave, in a glorified body, to guarantee one day, if we go by the grave, we'll come out in a glorified body. Or if we are here when the rapture takes place, we receive a glorified body to meet him. I'm not ashamed of the gospel of Christ, for it is the power of God. I don't need a gun. Don't need a spear. Don't need a bomber. I don't need a military. We don't. To have the power of God is to accept and embrace the gospel. Receive the gospel, believe, and then declare the gospel, and you've got the power of God in your life. Paul said in Acts chapter 1, verse 8, and you shall receive power. After that, the Holy Ghost has come upon you, and you shall be witnesses unto me, both in Jerusalem, Judea, and Samaria, and unto the uttermost parts of the earth. He said, I'm not ashamed of the gospel of Christ, for it is the power of God unto salvation. Wouldn't it be a happier place in the world if everybody was saved? Wouldn't it be a happy home if everybody in the home was saved? Wouldn't it be a happy situation at job if everybody was saved? On the same page? Sure would. I'm not ashamed of the gospel of Christ. For it is the power of God unto salvation to everyone that believeth, to the Jew first and also to the Greek. Now, I'm going to be a little partial right here, because I am one. You're a witness, I'm a witness. Witnesses are to tell what we know. Brother Herman said many years ago in the church I pastored, we had him down and he preached a missions conference for us, mission meeting on a Sunday morning. And I've never forgot it. I all these years, never got it. He was preaching about being a witness. He said, you know what a witness is, don't you? Everybody got real quiet. He said, a witness is someone who tells what they know. And I've never forgotten that. A witness is somebody that tells what they know. And you know a lot about Jesus. Just tell what you know. I'm not ashamed of the gospel of Christ. For it is the power of God unto salvation to everyone that believeth. Verse 18 of 1 Corinthians chapter 1. For the preaching of the cross is to them that perish foolishness, but unto us which are saved it is the power of God. Preaching the gospel is the power of God. Believing and receiving the gospel gospel message, you believe and receive the power of God in your life, in your heart. And the result of that, you find in 1 Corinthians chapter 1, verse 21. For after that, in the wisdom of God, the world by wisdom knew not God. It pleased God by the foolishness of preaching to save them that believe. If you believe, you're saved. If you don't believe, you're not saved. John chapter 3, verse 18. John chapter 3, verse 36 tells you that. He said, for after that, in the wisdom of God, the world by wisdom knew not God. It pleased God by the foolishness of preaching to save them that believe. For the Jew requires sign, and the Greek seek after wisdom. But we preach Christ crucified, unto the Jews a stumbling block, unto the Greek foolishness. But unto them which are called both Jews and Greeks, Christ the power of God and the wisdom of God. You know, we don't really need to do anything except practice what we believe. Your life can change a person's life simply by the way you conduct your life. Amen. For Christ. Can I be honest with you? No Christian can live a Christian life apart from Christ and His Spirit living in you and the Word of God. And some people ever know about Christianity is what they see in your life and my life. And so when we yield our will to the Spirit, and the Spirit works through us and lives through us, then our life becomes Christ-like. Thus the term Christian. And they were first called Christians in Antioch. And you know who was using that term? The sinners. Study that out in Acts. It was the testimony of those that were not believers looking at those who were believers and titled them Christians because they were living like Christ. Thus Christian, the name. The power of God and wisdom. I'm not a smart man, and I'm not a powerful man. But God's Word gives me wisdom, and God's Word unleashes power when it's applied and practiced. And I'm done. Listen, please. The sufficiency of the message. The sufficiency of it. Some people have the idea that when you get saved, that's all you need to do. You're already hell-proof. You don't need to do anything else. You can live your life the way you want to. You're saved now, and you're on your way to heaven. Well, the Bible don't teach that. Paul said, therefore, if any man be in Christ, he's a new creature. Old things are passed away, and behold, all things are become new. 2 Corinthians 5:17. So when you get saved, the old things are passed away, and everything becomes new. That's the Christian life. That's the effect. And some believe, well, you know, we don't really have to be that dedicated, preacher. I want just enough to know that I'm not going to hell, and yet just to let my life, let me live it as I choose. Well, you're forgetting one thing. You've been bought with a price. The ransom was paid for your soul and spirit, your body, and Jesus paid it. And when you got saved, you become titled property to Him. Amen. 1 Corinthians, what, know you not? That your body is the temple of the Holy Ghost, and you're not your own. Therefore, glorify God in your body and soul and spirit, which are God's. Amen. I don't belong to Larry Morlock anymore. And I'm not a slave to him either. I yield my will voluntarily to him, willingly. I yield my will to him. And I find his will better than mine. I find his ways better than mine. I find I like it better. I find I don't mess up as much. Oh, I still mess up. But he helps me, teaches me from it. Here's the sufficiency of this message. You find in 1 Peter chapter 1, verse 5. Blessed be God, the Father of our Lord Jesus Christ, which according to his abundant mercy hath begotten us again unto a lively hope by the resurrection of Jesus Christ from the dead, to an inheritance incorruptible, undefiled, and fadeth not away, reserved. Where? Reserved in heaven for you. Where's the sufficiency of it? The next verse, it says, who are kept by the power of God.
1: Amen.
0: Through faith unto salvation, ready to be revealed in the last time. What's it mean, preacher? It means my salvation, my experience, my Christian life, my Christianity did not stem from my thought, my heart. It come from the very heart and throne of God. The redemption for my soul and my spirit was not of my choosing. I couldn't do anything to merit it. I couldn't do anything to change God's favor. Why change it? He loved me just as much as a sinner as he loves me now as a saint.
1: Amen.
0: There's no disputing God's love, saved or unsaved. God loves sinners, wants to save them. Thank God he does. But what we have does not rest upon me laboring to keep it. Now that upsets some. Watching the preacher, you got to guard yourself, you got to protect yourself. Well, what do you do with verse 5? Who are kept by the power of God. Who's doing the keeping? And I love that word keep. I love that word kept. The root meaning of that word means it's protected. It's guarded by

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2: With SRN News, I'm Jason Walker. Three firefighters have been killed, two others injured, battling a wildfire on the Colorado-Utah border. Wildfire activity has intensified across a good chunk of the western U.S. because of hot, dry, and in many cases, extremely windy weather. Forecasters say a heat wave will be moving into the eastern United States over the week. National Weather Service says temps rising ahead of the July 4th holiday will feel even hotter because of extremely high humidity that's coming along with it. In France, officials now say roughly 1,000 people have died in the last week because of the record-breaking heat wave. Also in France, a skydiving plane has gone down on takeoff. All 11 people on board are dead. SRN News.

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The Old Ship of Zion, where our mutual love is preaching and singing for God's glory and for your encouragement.

Praise the Lord. It won't be long. Do you believe that tonight? Amen. I'll tell you, that's wonderful. Good evening, friend. Howdy.

0: Hello, friends. This is Attorney David Gibbs with the Christian Law Association. 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Remember, my friend, Jesus Christ is the hope for every man, woman, and child. It's the hope of America.
1: With SRN News, I'm Jason Walker. President Trump says Democrats are effectively trying to disrupt the principles that America is founded on.
2: The radicals responsible for these offenses would have loved nothing more than to mark America's 250th anniversary by driving God from our public square once and for all. They wanted to do that. I don't know how anybody could vote for these people. They were so bad, they were so evil, and yet in many ways incompetent, certainly incompetent on policy.
1: The president, addressing the 2026 Policy Conference of the Faith and Freedom Coalition, talking about how Christian faith factored into the principles of our founding fathers.
2: The very same poem also inspired our national motto, the fourth verse of the song, ends in these words, "And this be our motto, in God we trust, in God we trust."
1: Three firefighters have been killed, two more injured while battling a wildfire on the Utah-Colorado border. Wildfire activity has intensified across the West due to the hot, dry, and very windy conditions. Spokeswoman Alyssa Mason says they're hoping for cooler temps and higher humidity.
3: If a shift goes the right way for us, it could push the fire back in on itself. And that would be great because there isn't much fuel left for it to kind of burn. But if it changes it and it decides to go a new direction, that could push it kind of in a direction away from some of our containment lines we've been working on the last couple days.
1: In the meantime, forecasters say that a nasty heat wave will be running into the eastern U.S. midweek. National Weather Service says temperatures rising ahead of the 4th of July weekend will feel even hotter than they actually are, because of the extreme high humidity that's arriving along with it. This is SRN News. A lot of states are very worried about gambling. Here's Michael Harrington.
4: Clergymen and evangelical leaders have been decrying America's wholesale embrace of betting for at least a decade now, but some lawmakers are suddenly listening. Specifically, legislatures in a growing number of states are considering whether they should ban betting on elections, for fear such activity could actually affect the outcomes. Trading markets such as Kalshi and Polymarket let people make wagers on the vote, and the midterms are just about 4 months away. Michael Harrington reporting.
1: Egyptian courts have sentenced a Christian to 5 years hard labor, that for simply posting videos on YouTube that compares the beliefs of Christianity with those of Islam. The man was found guilty of contempt of religion and misuse of social media. The case highlights the plight of many Christians who've also been hit hard there in Egypt. This is SRN News. France has recorded at least 1,000 additional deaths as extreme heat is setting records all across a good chunk of Europe. Correspondent Julie Walker has the latest.
5: The heat wave also sparking wildfires in Germany in areas contaminated with World War II ammunition, complicating firefighting efforts. In Berlin, police had to use water cannons to cool down crowds. In Sweden, lightning strikes injured several people at a theme park. In Rome, people were using a public fountain to both drink the water and drench their heads. Zoe Bazil was on vacation from France, walking around with a handheld fan.
6: We try to go only in the morning, and then in the afternoon we go back to our Airbnb and we just chill with the climatization.
5: Temperature records were broken across several European cities. I'm Julie Walker.
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7: Mm-hmm. Here was your forecast on WZYN. 8:10 a.m., the old Ship of Zion. Clear skies overnight. Lows will drop down to near 75 degrees. Chance of showers, a few scattered thunderstorms on Monday. A high right around 95. We may see some showers and thunderstorms on Monday night. Showers and storms continuing Tuesday. I'm meteorologist Sally Russell on WZYN. 8:10 a.m. and online at WZYN.org.

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We hope that you are enjoying the great gospel music here at WZYN. 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

Bible emphatically declares that we shall all appear before the judgment seat of Christ. When you kneel before that holy God, how will you answer?

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1: With SRN News, I'm Jason Walker. President Trump says Democrats are effectively trying to disrupt the principles that America is founded on.
2: The radicals responsible for these offenses would have loved nothing more than to mark America's 250th anniversary by driving God from our public square once and for all. They wanted to do that. I don't know how anybody could vote for these people. They were so bad, they were so evil, and yet in many ways incompetent, certainly incompetent on policy.
1: The president, addressing the 2026 Policy Conference of the Faith and Freedom Coalition, talking about how Christian faith factored into the principles of our founding fathers.
2: The very same poem also inspired our national motto. The fourth verse of the song ends in these words, "And this be our motto, in God we trust, in God we trust."
1: Three firefighters have been killed, two more injured while battling a wildfire on the Utah-Colorado border. Wildfire activity has intensified across the West due to the hot, dry, and very windy conditions. Spokeswoman Alyssa Mason says they're hoping for cooler temps and higher humidity.
3: If a shift goes the right way for us, it could push the fire back in on itself. And that would be great because there isn't much fuel left for it to kind of burn. But if it changes it and it decides to go a new direction, that could push it kind of in a direction away from some of our containment lines we've been working on the last couple days.
1: In the meantime, forecasters say that a nasty heat wave will be running into the eastern U.S. midweek. National Weather Service says temperatures rising ahead of the 4th of July weekend will feel even hotter than they actually are because of the extreme high humidity that's arriving along with it. This is SRN News. A lot of states are very worried about gambling. Here's Michael Harrington.
4: Clergymen and evangelical leaders have been decrying America's wholesale embrace of betting for at least a decade now, but some lawmakers are suddenly listening. Specifically, legislatures in a growing number of states are considering whether they should ban betting on elections for fear such activity could actually affect the outcomes. Trading markets such as Kalshi and Polymarket let people make wagers on the vote, and the midterms are just about 4 months away. Michael Harrington reporting.
1: Egyptian courts have sentenced a Christian to 5 years hard labor. That for simply posting videos on YouTube that compares the beliefs of Christianity with those of Islam. The man was found guilty of contempt of religion and misuse of social media. The case highlights the plight of many Christians who've also been hit hard there in Egypt. This is SRN News. France has recorded at least 1,000 additional deaths as extreme heat is setting records all across a good chunk of Europe. Correspondent Julie Walker has the latest.
5: The heat wave also sparking wildfires in Germany in areas contaminated with World War II ammunition, complicating firefighting efforts. In Berlin, police had to use water cannons to cool down crowds. In Sweden, lightning strikes injured several people at a theme park. In Rome, people were using a public fountain to both drink the water and drench their heads. Zoe Bazil was on vacation from France, walking around with a handheld fan.
6: We try to go only in the morning, and then in the afternoon we go back to our Airbnb and we just chill with the climatization.
5: Temperature records were broken across several European cities. I'm Julie Walker.
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7: Here was your forecast on WZYN, 8:10 a.m., the Old Ship of Zion. Clear skies, overnight lows will drop down to near 75 degrees. Chance of showers, a few scattered thunderstorms on Monday, a high right around 95. We may see some showers and thunderstorms on Monday night, showers and storms continuing Tuesday. I'm meteorologist Sally Russell on WZYN, 8:10 a.m. and online at WZYN.org.

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This is your radio preacher, Pastor Keith Terhune. I want to welcome you to the broadcast today. Hold Forth the Word is a ministry of Emmanuel Baptist Church of Liberty, South Carolina. And at the end of the broadcast, we'd like to share more information about our church. But we're going to begin. We're going to be looking here at our hymn for the broadcast first. We're going to look at that, and then we're going to be getting into a message. We'll be in Psalm 13. We'll be in Psalm 13. But our hymn for the broadcast is "Master, the Tempest is Raging." Master, the tempest is raging, the billows are tossing high, the sky is o'ershadowed with blackness, no shelter or help is nigh. Carest thou not that we perish? How canst thou lie asleep? When each moment so madly is threatening a grave in the angry deep. Master, with anguish of spirit, it I bow in my grief today. The depths of my sad heart are trembling, are troubled. Awaken and save, I pray. Torrents of sin and of anguish sweep o'er my sinking soul, and I perish, dear Master. Oh, hasten and take control. Master, the terror is over. The elements sweetly rest. Earth, sun, in the calm lake is mirrored, the heavens within my breast. Linger, O blessed Redeemer, leave me alone no more, and with joy I shall make the blessed harbor and rest on the blessed, blissful shore. The winds and the waves shall obey. I will peace be still. Whether the wrath of the storm-tossed sea, or demons or men, or whatever it be, no water can swallow the ship where lies the master of the ocean, master of ocean and earth and skies. They shall sweetly obey my will. Peace be still. Peace be still. They shall sweetly obey my will. Peace be still. So the storms rage and the Lord is there. He's helped to get us through those stormy winds and stormy trials that we face in our life. God is there, always there. He's always there to help us through. And I'm so thankful for that today, that no matter the trial, no matter the trouble, He is always there. He's there to get us through what may seem to be, may look to be a helpless situation. But our Lord is always there, and He's always true. Now, today we're going to be looking in Psalm 13. And we're going to, the title we're going to look at is How Long... The how long to I will. He says, here David says, how long? And before it's over, he says, I will. So, first of all, this is a lament or a weeping psalm of David that goes from deep despair to confident praise. So he goes from deep despair. So friends, let me remind you, we have the Word of God here that shows us we can go from heartache to troubles to a great confident praise, knowing God is in control, knowing God is there. David goes from the how will, and he goes to but I, and then he says I will. And we'll see that. We'll look at that here in these verses. David here is asking God if he is forgotten. Sometimes have you felt forgotten? Have you felt like God has forgotten all about you? I'm here, Lord. Have you forgotten me? I'm here. But God hasn't forgotten. But David here, he's asking God if he's forgotten him. He's expressing his sorrow
and the triumph of his enemies. He's expressing the sorrow he has, and he's the triumph of his enemies. Oh, talking about how his enemies have triumphed. He felt utterly defeated. Have you ever felt utterly defeated? Friends, if you feel that way today, please listen. God wants to help you. God wants to help you. Psalm 13, he says, "How long wilt thou forget me, O Lord? How forever? How long wilt thou hide thy face from me? How long shall I take counsel in my soul, having sorrow in my heart daily? How long shall mine enemies be exalted over me? Consider and hear me, O Lord my God, lighten mine eyes, lest I sleep the sleep of death, lest mine enemy say, I have prevailed against him, and those that trouble me rejoice when I am moved. But I have trusted in thy mercy. My heart shall rejoice in thy salvation. I will sing unto the Lord, because he hath dealt bountifully with me." So we see here, and look, we're going to break these verses down. We'll look at these in these verses. In the first two, we're going to look at verses 1 and 2 here. A painful expression. David has a painful expression here. He's sharing. He's crying out. He's talking to the Lord, and it's a painful expression he has to the Lord. He cries, "How long?" He cries, "How long?" 4 times in these two verses. Oh, how long have you cried out and cried out and cried out like David here? He cried out 4 times in these two verses, feeling abandoned. He felt abandoned. And he felt as God's face was hidden. He felt as though God's blessing and God's presence wasn't there. And friends, have you been in such a despair before in your life? Oh, it's not a good thing. It's not an easy thing. It's a hard, difficult thing to go through. But God, let me remind you, you may feel like David here. You may feel like you're all alone. You may feel as though God is not there, feeling abandoned, left all to yourself. Can I say today, God has not. He's not. He's still there. And then the next thing he says there, and he says this in verse 1 there, he says, "Have thou hid thy face from me?" Hid thy face, this expression towards feeling is of having God's absence or lack of favor. Friends, no matter how difficult, no matter how hard the circumstances are, don't give up. Don't give up on the Lord. Don't give up on life. Don't give up, and continue on for him. Whatever that may be you're facing today, don't give up on him. Don't give up on this life. Continue on. Seek God. He is there to help you. He's there to help you today. He says there in verse 2, "Sorrow in my heart." It's an expression of a daily sorrow, a grief. Oh, sometimes it drags on. Sometimes it continues on, but you'll get through it. You'll get past it. It's a time, it's a season, and you'll get through that time and season. God is there, and he's there, my friend. He may not feel like it, but he's there. Let me assure you, I've been in those situations. I've been there to where I felt like nobody was there. Oh, but God is there. He was there all the time. And let me tell you, friend, he's there now. He's with you all the time. Don't have that sorrow in your heart. Oh, friends, that expression of daily sorrow and grief here David had. And he talks about the enemy, the expression of the trouble and the persecution he felt. Friends, the enemy is out to attack you. You feel that way because the enemy is attacking. He wants nothing more than to bring defeat to you in your life, make you feel defeated, and cause you to be distracted from your service and your life for Christ. Friends, that enemy. They're out to attack. They want to continue to attack. They'll attack
time and time again. But you, my friend, are on the winning side. If you know Jesus Christ today, if you've trusted Him as your personal Savior, you are on the winning side. The battle is won. You must just keep trudging on through this journey of life. You must continue on for the Lord. The enemy is going to come. He's continuing. Let me ask you, what about the enemies in your life? How are you dealing with them? Friends, don't give up. Continue on. The enemies of this world, the enemies that we face, sometimes it's the enemies of our own thoughts, the enemies of this world that we face. Friends, don't let these enemies defeat you. David here, he's crying out. He's weeping here. And sometimes there is a time of weeping. Oh, but there's joy in the end. There can be joy in the end. You just got to trust Him. You got to call upon Him. You got to, and that's what David does next. David, there's a petition made. David petitions the Lord. He talks to the Lord. He asks God to consider and hear. He says, consider and hear. Please, Lord, hear me. Please hear me, dear Lord. Please. He's asking Him, and he's asking for life.

God, consider and hear me, Lord. Cry out to the Lord today. Cry out to Him. And he says, he uses that word consider. Consider. What does that mean? What is he talking about here? To look upon or pay attention to. Oh, Lord, please look upon this trial I'm in. Oh, please look upon this. Please, I need your attention here, Lord. And see, the Lord's always there. But when you cry out and you consider, oh, please look upon my trial. Look upon my situation. Oh, many times, there's times we have to do that, friends. Sometimes we have to cry out and call upon Him. Consider. And that's what David, consider. Oh, please consider and look upon and hear my prayer. Consider and hear me, dear Lord. Look upon my situation. Hear my cry. Oh, please, dear Lord, please. Oh, there's been times in my life that I've had to do that. I've had to cry out to God, please see me where I'm at in this situation. Oh, Lord, please hear my cry. Oh, dear Lord, I need you. And he says, lighten mine eyes. And what is he saying here? Light my eyes. Give life. He wants life to be renewed. Give him new life. A clarity. Give him a clarity in what he sees. Bring my life back again in that, and give him a life and bring me clarity. And please, Lord, I need your encouragement. I need your encouragement today. Please give me that encouragement to keep going, to keep serving you. Friends, we need to cry out and talk to the Lord and need to call out to Him and about getting that encouragement in this life. Oh, friends, God wants to hear you. He wants you to call out to Him. He wants you to cry out to Him. He wants you to call and cry out and talk to Him and seek Him. Seek Him today, my friends. Seek Him while He may be found, and listen and talk to Him. And then we have the promise in verses 5 and 6. David here, he shifts from feelings to faith. See, friends, our feelings are what get hurt. Our feelings are what makes us possibly brings that sorrow of heart. That feelings are what we see when the enemy comes. Our feelings are things that they come and go. Feelings are coming, they come and they go. Sometimes I can feel good, and sometimes I can feel bad. Sometimes I can feel with all the strength and power I need, and sometimes I feel defeated. But I'm so thankful today. It doesn't rest upon my feelings. It's not all about my feelings, friends. Oh, David here, he shifts from his feelings to faith. He shifts from his feelings to faith. His faith in the Lord. His faith to God. His faith in Him. Friends, it's your faith that'll get you through. It's your faith in God and your faith in Jesus Christ that's going to get you through. Don't lean upon your feelings. Don't lean upon those feelings that come and they go. Lean upon Jesus. Lean upon Him. Lean upon Him. Feelings come and go and they cause you much trouble. Oh, they can be so deceiving. So deceiving. They come and they go and they can cause so much trouble in your life. They can make you feel good and they can make you feel bad. See, we must live our lives in faith. Live your life today in faith, not feelings. Live your life trusting God's mercy and in salvation. Whoa, we need to trust the mercy of God. The mercy of God, He doesn't give us what we deserve. He doesn't bring about what we deserve. Oh, I deserve hell. Oh, but I'm so thankful today that Jesus died. He died and He shed His blood for the remission of my sin. So, and free me from that bondage of sin. Oh, man, it's God's mercy and His grace and trusting in God. And we need to be committing to sing because God has dealt bountifully with Him. We need to sing, committed to sing praises unto the Lord, sing praises unto Him, and not defeat, but praises, sing praises today. This word talks about salvation here in these verses. In 5 and 6, he says,
rejoice in thy salvation.

and thy deliverance and rescue. Oh, God will get you through. He'll deliver you from that trial. He'll deliver you from that trouble. He'll rescue you. He's the rescuer. He's the great rescuer. Oh, I'm so thankful I know the deliverer. I know the rescuer who's come along and helped me and got me through these trials and troubles in my life. And talked about dealt bountifully. And verse 6, hath dealt bountifully with me. God's grace, that's God's grace, bountifully. He's dealt bountifully, and that's God's grace in action. Not just God's grace, but it's God's grace in action. It's in action. He's taking care of us, and he's leading us, and he's getting us through the trials of life. Oh, my friend, today, please, oh, let's read that again, and we'll look at some things again just before we finish it up. How long wilt thou forget me? Oh, he says, how long wilt thou forget me? Oh, Lord, forever? He asks him, will you forget me forever? How long wilt thou hide thy face from me? Oh, how long are you going to hide from me, Lord? And the Lord doesn't hide. He's there. How long shall I take counsel in my soul, having sorrow in my heart daily? Oh, the daily pain. How long shall mine enemies be exalted? How long will the enemy dance around in giving defeat to me? Oh, how long will that be? And then he says, consider and hear me, Lord. Oh, consider and hear me. Oh, I need your attention. Oh, Lord my God, lighten mine eyes. Show me the way of life. Show me the direction of life, lest I sleep the sleep of death. Lest mine enemy say, I have prevailed against him. Oh, they dance around. Oh, I have prevailed. Oh, I have prevailed. David said that, though, lest mine enemy say, I have prevailed against him. And thou that trouble me, rejoice when I am moved. Oh, the rejoicing. Oh, how long will they be that way? How long will it go on? How long will I feel the taste of defeat? How long? And he says, but I have trusted in thy mercy. Oh, Lord, I've trusted in thy mercy. My heart shall rejoice in thy salvation. Oh, my heart shall rejoice in the deliverance. I know, dear Lord, I'm trusting you. I'm putting my faith and trust in you. Oh, friends, today, if you need that true deliverance today, you must trust and call upon Jesus Christ. Call upon him today as your Savior, and he will save you, and he will direct and guide you. But you, friends, today, us that are saved, oh, he's there, friend. He'll guide you. And he says, I will sing unto the Lord because he hath dealt bountifully with me. He's taking care of my every need. No matter where I feel I'm at right now, I can look back and know he's dealt bountifully. He's taking care of me. He's been there. Now, how can this psalm help us today? How can this psalm help you and I? How can it do? How can it work? How can it move? First of all, in dealing with depression. Oh, I've been in depression before, friends. Oh, it's not a good thing. It's a troubling situation, troubling time. But friend, if you are in feeling a depression or anxiety in your life, oh, this psalm can help us. What David has expressed and shown in this psalm, it can help us, and how it serves as a model prayer through emotional pain. When you're in that pain that you're facing today, this psalm can be a model prayer to help you. And you can pray and talk to the Lord. Oh, friends, don't feel defeated. Don't stay defeated. Pray and talk to the Lord. Oh, get it out and talk to the Lord and share with the Lord. Oh, emotional pain. Oh, there's so much pain in this world today. Oh, but we have God's word that he can take care of us and help us. Oh, the Christians today that are in pain. Oh, God's word, this can help us deal with that depression, that hardship that we're facing.
And it serves as a prayer through that emotional pain, through that spiritual a depression that you may face, or when it seems like God is just silent. Hey, God, there's those times and it feels as though God is just silent. Friends, don't just feel defeated. Call upon the Lord. Call upon Him. Pray and seek Him and talk to Him and pour your heart out to Him and help. Oh, friends, don't stay in that situation. Don't stay there. And he can help in the times of dealing with depression. He can help in times of persecution. Oh, you may feel like the enemy is attacking you so bad, so hard, you just don't know what to do. Oh, we have His prayer. This is a model prayer to help us with that. It can be used in facing enemies, those enemies that come against you. Oh, friends, God is there to guide you and guard you. He's there to protect you. Oh, when you're facing the enemy, call upon Him. When you're facing the enemy, that enemy coming after you, oh, call upon Him. Or even when unfair circumstances, oh, how have I gotten here, Lord? How have I gotten in this place? Hey, the Lord is there, friends. Call on Him. Call out to Him. Talk to Him, my friend. Call upon Him. He will help you in that circumstance you're facing. Oh, it may seem wrong. It may seem like it shouldn't have never happened. Oh, but God will get you through. God is the God that'll get you through. Oh, trust Him today. Oh, seek Him today. Look to Him today. Call upon Him today. Don't lean on your own understandings, your own thoughts, and your own desires and decisions, but seek His will. Seek what He wants. See, David could have said, Lord, I'm just going to do it my way. But no, he said, Lord, no, I consider me. Consider and hear me, O Lord. He was crying out to the Lord. That's what you need to do today. Let's not try to take things in our hands, but put them in God's hands. Trust Him. Call upon Him today. Call upon Him. And then we can find hope. It can help us in finding hope, help transitioning the mindset of despair to a focus on God's past, present, and future faithfulness. See, it can give you that hope that you need. Not the hope of this world. This hope of this world is empty. It's not real. But there's a hope in the Lord. There's a hope in God. There's a hope in Jesus Christ. And you need to find that hope in the times of trouble. And that help will help you in the transitioning your mindset and your heart of this despair that you're facing, this trial that you're facing, and focus on what God has done. Friends, when I have a hard time, I have to stop and I have to say, well, God's gotten me through these things before. God has been faithful in times past. God has been faithful to get me through. And I know today, I know God is faithful. He's going to get me through today. He's getting me through today. He's going to take care of every situation, every need. He's going to get me through. And then tomorrow, He's still going to be there. God is still going to be there tomorrow. He's still going to be answering prayer. He's still going to be guiding my feet. He's still going to be there for me to call on. He's faithful. We serve a God who is faithful today, friends. Call upon Him. Trust Him and let him do the work for you. His help, His strength, His presence. You get that, friends? He's going to help you in His help, His strength, and His presence. He's going to help you. He's going to strengthen you. And He's always there. He's always present. He's there to guide you and help you, friends. Oh, today, don't live in despair. Oh, don't be like David here and say, how long? And continue to say, how long? Be like David where he said, how long? And then he ended up saying, I will. I will, Lord. I will. That's where we need to be today, my friends. We need to be at the I will, Lord. I will. I will do. I will do what You want me to do. I will. I will serve You today. So
I want hope that was a help to you today on the broadcast. Now, Hold Forth the Word is a ministry of Emmanuel Baptist Church in Liberty, South Carolina. We'd love if you're ever in the area to come by and visit with us at 535 East Main Street, Liberty, South Carolina, 29657. That's 535 East Main Street, Liberty, South Carolina, 29657. Now, we'd love to hear from you. We hope that things have been a blessing to you here on the broadcast and in our broadcast, but we would love to hear from you. We'd love for you to write to us. You can write Emmanuel Baptist Church, P.O. Box 266, Liberty, South Carolina, 29657. That's P.O. Box 266, Liberty, South Carolina, 29657. Now, we'd love for you to visit with us. We have our Sunday school hour is at 10 o'clock. We have our morning worship is at 11 o'clock, and our Sunday evening service is at 6 p.m. Then we have a Wednesday evening service at 7 p.m. And again, we'd love for you to visit with us. Now, you can, if you want to look us up on Facebook, you can check us out on Facebook. You can look us up at Emmanuel Baptist Church, Emmanuel Baptist Church -Liberty. That is Emmanuel Baptist Church -Liberty. And we'd love for you to listen in on our Facebook page. We hope that you have having a blessed day today. Please pray for us. Pray for this broadcast. Pray for this radio station. And we are praying for you. We pray God will touch you, will bless you, and help you in all your needs and all that you go through. And we just hope today that you continue to have a blessed day today. We hope that God shows himself real to you today, and you are encouraged, and God gives you strength today. I'm going to say until next time, hold forth the word.

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1: With SRN News, I'm Jason Walker. Iran at it again, apparently launching some attacks over the weekend against Bahrain and Kuwait, where American troops are stationed. Ukraine has intensified its drone attacks on Russia, setting fire to a major oil refinery and killing at least two people. Kyiv's long-range strikes aim to disrupt Russian fuel supplies and military movements. Pakistani security teams launching a major operation along Pakistan-Afghanistan border, targeting militant hideouts. Earlier in the weekend, militants attacked the paramilitary Rangers headquarters in Karachi, killing three soldiers. President Trump has addressed the 2026 Policy Conference of Faith and Freedom Coalition, talking about how the Christian faith factored in with our founding fathers. 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
1: With SRN News, I'm Jason Walker. Major heat waves set to hit the eastern part of the U.S.
2: Temperatures rising ahead of the July 4th holiday will feel hotter because of the high humidity with it. So says the National Weather Service. Officials also say several days of high temperatures will settle in across the lower Great Lakes and the Mid-Atlantic. In addition, high temps will reach the Mississippi and Ohio River valleys.
1: That is correspondent Andrew Stewart reporting. President Trump has addressed the 2026 Policy Conference of Faith and Freedom Coalition, talking about how Christian faith factored into the principles of our founding fathers.
3: Americans have always deeply believed in the promise of Christ's words in the Gospel of Matthew. With God, all things are possible. With God, all things are possible, right? All things. That's why, as we prepared to enter the 250th year last month, tens of thousands of patriots came together on our National Mall, and we officially rededicated America as one nation under God, and we're not changing.
1: Democratic infighting intensifying following the wave of socialist victories in New York City primaries. Correspondent Ken Lorman reports several Mamdani-backed progressive candidates defeated incumbents that had been endorsed by House Democratic leader Hakeem Jeffries.
4: The winners running on a leftist platform are now signaling they will challenge Jeffries directly, raising new questions about the party's direction. Republicans are seizing on the moment, arguing it highlights growing divisions and a shift toward more progressive policies within the Democratic Party.
1: And a new analysis is out. It shows red states continue to outpace blue states when it comes to job creation. SRN News. Well, the Trump administration defending religious freedom in New York. Here's correspondent Michael Harrington.
5: The Department of Justice says it will intervene on behalf of a Catholic organization that is fighting a state law requiring medical facilities to allow men to be housed in areas designated for women and to use their restrooms. The Dominican Sisters of Hawthorne operate a residential hospice care program. The DOJ argues that the New York transgender law violates the Constitution, specifically its protections of religious freedom and expression. Michael Harrington reporting.
1: New regulations on Texas summer camps prompting some to shut down. Those regulations require camps to implement new safety measures because of last year's flooding, like weather warning systems and fiber optic internet. Many church groups had used the camps and are now looking for somewhere else to go. Floods last year killed 27 people. This is SRN News. Trump administration defending religious freedom in New York.
5: The Department of Justice says it will intervene on behalf of a Catholic organization that is fighting a state law requiring medical facilities to allow men to be housed in areas designated for women and to use their restrooms. The Dominican Sisters of Hawthorne operate a residential hospice care program. The DOJ argues that the New York transgender law violates the Constitution, specifically its protections of religious freedom and expression. Michael Harrington reporting.
1: Well, the remains of 117 dogs have been found on the grounds of a California no-kill animal shelter, many of them with gunshot wounds. Officials say investigators located an area in a barn where they believe dogs were likely killed. One official is calling it a horrific scene. So far, no arrests have been made. More details, srnnews.com.
6: Here was your forecast on WZYN, 8:10 a.m., the Old Ship of Zion. Clear skies, overnight lows will drop down to near 75 degrees. Chance of showers, a few scattered thunderstorms on Monday, a high right around 95. We may see some showers and thunderstorms on Monday night, showers and storms continuing Tuesday. I'm meteorologist Sally Russell on WZYN, 8:10 a.m. and online at WZYN.org.

Good morning, everyone. We hope that you're enjoying the great gospel music here on WZYN. 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
1: With SRN News, I'm Jason Walker. Don't look now, but things are apparently heating up again in Iran. Tehran launching drone and missile attacks on Kuwait and Bahrain, Gulf states that both house U.S. military sites. Iran now threatens a, quote, complete halt in negotiations. Ukraine intensifying drone attacks on Russia. Yet another major oil refinery has been targeted. Two people killed. Kyiv's long-range strikes aim to disrupt Russian fuel supplies, and in the last week they have done just that. President Trump addressing the 2026 Policy Conference of the Faith and Freedom Coalition, talking about how Christian faith factored into the principles of our founding fathers. And three firefighters have been killed battling a blaze in Colorado. SRN News.

0: This is Daryl Sheely, bass singer for the Pulpit Voices. 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Thank you so much for listening. 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
1: Hey there, radio friends. Did you know about Favorites Friday? Where every Friday morning, Pastor Justin takes your song requests live on the air? You don't want to miss this special show. We'll leave you here with a great song by the Perrys, I Can Trust Him.

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1: With SRN News, I'm Jason Walker. Major heat waves set to hit the eastern part of the U.S.
2: Temperatures rising ahead of the July 4th holiday will feel hotter because of the high humidity with it. So says the National Weather Service. Officials also say several days of high temperatures will settle in across the lower Great Lakes and the Mid-Atlantic. In addition, high temps will reach the Mississippi and Ohio River valleys.
1: That is correspondent Andrew Stewart reporting. President Trump has addressed the 2026 Policy Conference of Faith and Freedom Coalition, talking about how Christian faith factored into the principles of our founding fathers.
3: Americans have always deeply believed in the promise of Christ's words in the Gospel of Matthew. With God, all things are possible. With God, all things are possible, right?
4: All things.
3: That's why, as we prepared to enter the 250th year last month, tens of thousands of patriots came together on our National Mall, and we officially rededicated America as one nation under God, and we're not changing.
1: Democratic infighting intensifying following the wave of socialist victories in New York City primaries. Correspondent Ken Lorman reports several Mamdani-backed progressive candidates defeated incumbents that had been endorsed by House Democratic leader Hakeem Jeffries.
5: The winners running on a leftist platform are now signaling they will challenge Jeffries directly, raising new questions about the party's direction. Republicans are seizing on the moment, arguing it highlights growing divisions and a shift toward more progressive policies within the Democratic Party.
1: And a new analysis is out. It shows red states continue to outpace blue states when it comes to job creation. SRN News. Well, the Trump administration defending religious freedom in New York. Here's correspondent Michael Harrington.
6: The Department of Justice says it will intervene on behalf of a Catholic organization that is fighting a state law requiring medical facilities to allow men to be housed in areas designated for women and to use their restrooms. The Dominican Sisters of Hawthorne operate a residential hospice care program. The DOJ argues that the New York transgender law violates the Constitution, specifically its protections of religious freedom and expression. Michael Harrington reporting.
1: New regulations on Texas summer camps prompting some to shut down. Those regulations require camps to implement new safety measures because of last year's flooding, like weather warning systems and fiber optic internet. Many church groups had used the camps and are now looking for somewhere else to go. Floods last year killed 27 people. This is SRN News. Trump administration defending religious freedom in New York.
6: The Department of Justice says it will intervene on behalf of a Catholic organization that is fighting a state law requiring medical facilities to allow men to be housed in areas designated for women and to use their restrooms. The Dominican Sisters of Hawthorne operate a residential hospice care program. The DOJ argues that the New York transgender law violates the Constitution, specifically its protections of religious freedom and expression. Michael Harrington reporting.
1: Well, the remains of 117 dogs have been found on the grounds of a California no-kill animal shelter, many of them with gunshot wounds. Officials say investigators located an area in a barn where they believe dogs were likely killed. One official is calling it a horrific scene. So far, no arrests have been made. More details, srnnews.com.
7: Here was your forecast on WZYN, 8:10 a.m., the Old Ship of Zion. Clear skies, overnight lows will drop down to near 75 degrees. Chance of showers, a few scattered thunderstorms on Monday, a high right around 95. We may see some showers and thunderstorms on Monday night, showers and storms continuing Tuesday. I'm meteorologist Sally Russell on WZYN, 8:10 a.m. and online at WZYN.org.

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We sure appreciate you tuning in and staying with us today. Up next, we have a song that'll put a little pep in your step. Here's the Rogers family with I'll Fly Away on the Wings of Love.

0: Good morning, everyone. We hope that you are enjoying the great gospel music here at WZYN. Thank you for tuning in and staying with us. We have a lot of station favorites around here, but now we want to hear from you. 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
1: With SRN News, I'm Jason Walker. President Trump addressing the 2026 Policy Conference of the Faith and Freedom Coalition, talking about how Christian faith factored into the principles of our founding fathers. Iran now threatens a, quote, complete halt in negotiations to end the war. That comes as Tehran launching drone and missile attacks on Kuwait and Bahrain, Gulf states that both house U.S. military bases. Ukraine has intensified its drone attacks on Russia. Another major oil refinery has been targeted. Two people have been killed. He's long-range strikes aim to disrupt Russian fuel supplies. Three firefighters have been killed, two others injured while battling wildfires on the Colorado-Utah border. Activity there has been running rampant. This is SRN News.

0: Then the soldiers of the governor took Jesus into the common hall and gathered unto him the whole band of soldiers. And they stripped him and put on him a scarlet robe. And when they had plaited a crown of thorns, they put it upon his head and a reed in his right hand. And they bowed the knee before him and mocked him, saying, "Hail, King of the Jews." And they spit upon him and took the reed and smote him on the head. And after that they had mocked him, they took the robe off from him and put his own raiment on him and led him away to crucify him. And as they came out, they found a man of Cyrene, Simon by name. Him they compelled to bear his cross. And when they were come unto a place called Golgotha, that is to say, a place of a skull, they gave him vinegar to drink, mingled with gall. And when he had tasted thereof, he would not drink. And they crucified him and parted his garments, casting lots, that it might be fulfilled which was spoken by the prophet, "They parted my garments among them, and upon my vesture did they cast lots." And sitting down, they watched him there, and set up over his head his accusation written, "This is Jesus, the King of the Jews." For Christ sent me not to baptize, but to preach the gospel, not with wisdom of words, lest the cross of Christ should be made of none effect. For the preaching of the cross is to them that perish foolishness, but unto us which are saved it is the power of God. But God forbid that I should glory, save in the cross of our Lord Jesus Christ, by whom the world is crucified unto me, and I unto the world. Let this mind be in you, which was also in Christ Jesus, who, being in the form of God, thought it not robbery to be equal with God, but made himself of no reputation.
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We thank the Lord again for another day to broadcast the gospel here to Valdosta, Georgia, and around the world. As is our practice, I'd like to just pause for a moment and ask the Lord's blessing upon this day of broadcasting. Let us pray. Oh, Heavenly Father, we trust you for a great day here at WZYN, a day of spiritual prosperity, a day of spiritual success, where the Word of God and songs are working in people's lives. I pray people would grow in the grace and knowledge of the truth as they hear the Word of God. And yes, Lord, if there be one that hears the station and they're lost and undone without you, I pray they'd be saved today. In Christ's name we pray. Amen. Thank you so much for listening to the station. God bless you. I pray that you enjoy the broadcasting this morning on WZYN.

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Hello there, friends. We sure appreciate you tuning in and staying with us today. We hope each and every song is an encouragement to you and your family. 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
1: One sat alone beside the highway begging. His eyes were blind, the light he could not see.

I've been reading my Bible and finding about the devil, I never find out where he was in the kindergarten or the nursery department. He's always been a full-grown devil. And, of course, we've got a bunch of modernists living in this present day that say there's not any devil. Now, one of the reasons they say, not because they don't see his footprints in the sands of time, and I mean the sinful sands of time, not because they don't see his dirty work every day, but they've come to the place where they're no match for the devil. They have nothing to combat the devil or compete with the devil or destroy the devil or to deliver people from the devil. And so, therefore, there's only one thing for them to say. There's just not any devil, but there is a devil. And tonight, I want to start where old Satan started. And I want to give you a picture of sin and its doing exactly. You know, one of the things that does us good, I guess, and inspires us. I went to the bedside of the precious lady that came back, and she's sweat was pouring in her hands. I mean, she couldn't be still. She's sick. I laid my hands on her head and knelt down by the bed and asked the Lord. You know, really, I felt a calm come over. I mean, while the Lord blessed her. Dear friends, that's what we have. Yes, sir. And I'll tell you something else. That's just as bad as liquor and dope, and that's a bad spirit and a sharp tongue and a critical tongue. That's always one of the evidences of a defeated person right here. You show me a person, and he may not be smoking a bit, may not be drinking a bit, but he's growling, complaining, whining, criticizing. Boys, you're just as defeated as you can be. Now, I guarantee if you walk down the road and you find a liquor bottle, you'll drain her dry. If you find a package of cigarettes, you'll eat them, smoke them, dip them, chew them, and do everything you can to them quick as you get. I know it's no matter. There are other sins besides smoking and drinking, even though we mentioned these things a great deal, but sin is sin. You know what the first sin ever committed? Let's look at it. Found in the book of Genesis. Let's see what the first sin was. Let's go to the third chapter of the book of Genesis. Now, the serpent, that's the devil, the serpent was more subtle. You know what subtle is? It means he's shifty, he's sly, he's slick, he's evasive, he's a deceiver, he's subtle. He's subtle. I don't want to be subtle. He's subtle. The devil, the Bible said the serpent was more subtle than any beast of the field which the Lord had made. And he said unto the woman, and you know what that says? I just happen to think, that means he's worse than a rattlesnake because he's more subtle than anything any beast the Lord ever made. You'd say, Brother Lord, if you believe the Lord made a rattlesnake, well, the Bible said everything's made, he made it. That included a rattlesnake, didn't it? You'd say, well, I tell you, Brother Wolof, I don't appreciate the Lord making a rattlesnake. Man, those things are poisonous. Yeah, but I tell you what you do. If you will, look at the other end. He put an alarm clock on there to warn you, didn't he? I guarantee you. Listen, rattlesnakes, it's not their nature to be biting people all the time. They'll let you alone. Of course, you step on them, they're probably going to strike you because they're a snake. And I believe a rattlesnake will always be a rattlesnake. And sin will always be sin. And you hear people say, well, I believe what we've got to do is we've got to get boys and girls in better environment. Let me ask you a question. What better environment could Adam and Eve had than in the garden? I mean, Judas sure had good environment. He walked with Jesus every day and carried the money bag, paid the bills, and so forth. And yet he disobeyed, and he denied, he betrayed. I mean, Simon Peter sure did get to walk with Jesus, and he saw miracle after miracle. And yet, when he came up to the cross time, he denied him. I mean, when he was right on in the trial time, he denied him. Let me tell you something. It's not just environment. I've heard so many times, oh, I've heard this till it rings in my ears almost when I'm asleep. Well, you know now, Brother Wolof, my boy's in trouble, but he's a good boy. He's really not a bad boy. He's stolen 3 cars, but he's not a bad boy. I said, you mean a boy could steal 3 cars and then loot the neighborhood and he's still a good boy? Oh, yes, Brother Wolof. He's just a good boy. And I guess you told him that little sorry rat, why, he's rotten as the devil. Anybody steal somebody else's car, go in somebody's home, steal all the stuff and run off with it and getting radios and batteries and everything else. And, oh, he's a good boy. No, he's not. He's a bad boy. I'm thankful to God that he gave me sense enough that I had to recognize that I had 2 bad girls. And I knew the only one thing that'd cure them would be Jesus. I mean, they're both bad. Little rascal, little lie, I'm telling you, like an egg-sucking dog. Oh, you'd say, Brother Olaf, don't you think? Sure, they were sweet, but it's full of the devil. I tell you what ruins a lot of these kids is moms and pops. You think your kid can't do anything wrong. You outfit you, you ought to be whipped with a horse whip. I mean, it's pitiful what you do to your kids when you always say, well, I tell you, it's not my child.
And my mother, bless her heart, I remember when I

0: got in trouble, and I came in, and she was crying, standing in the kitchen door, and she looked at me, and she said, "Hon, I know it wasn't you, it was those old boys you've been running with." Well, she didn't know it, and I didn't tell her, but I happened to be one of them old boys. I'll guarantee you, she just couldn't believe that her baby boy had done what the old boys had been doing. Now, I'll tell you one thing, sin, and a rattlesnake, I'll tell you what you can do. You can take a rattlesnake, and you can tie a ribbon around his neck, and you can drag him off to heaven, and you can put him right by the side of the throne of God, and if Gabriel comes by, I'll guarantee he'll strike at him. Why? He's a rattlesnake. You think just because you haven't smoked in 3 months and you haven't drunk a drop of liquor, if you don't have a real victory in your soul and the word of God, you'll go just as back to it as you can go to it when you get back. Now, I'm not kidding you. I know what I'm talking about. I watch him all the time and watching this thing. You're going to have to get something. Now, I know we get the gospel room, you know, and we just and sweep out. And boy, they say, well, there went that old Chesterfield pack and that old Lucky Strike. And there went that old stinking camel. There he goes, right from the windshield. Out he goes. And then there went the deck of cards. And there went the dominoes. And then there went the liquor bottle. And there went my lying and cheating. And there went the flesh. And there went the homosexuality. There went this. You say, not good. Sure. That's fine. But you got to have some furniture in that house. You can't just sweep it all out and not put any furniture back in there. Because I'll guarantee you, you watch. Old smutty face. I'm talking about the devil, that old serpent. He'll come back. He'll watch you, man. He'll stand out there and he'll groan while you're sweeping it out. I mean, he'll say, oh, you silly outfit, you fanatic. I mean, you know, Brother Olofsa, you know, he's just one of these narrow-minded, fanatical, hollering preachers. And you know good and well. Why, listen, the whole world plays dominoes and plays cards and shoots a little dice and drinks a cocktail, smokes cigarette. That's right. It's just the world that does it. Did you get it? I agreed with it. It's the world. He said the world. Sure, the world does it. But the Bible said we're not to be a part of the world. We can be in the world, but not of the world. And so all of that junk's of the world. Oh, nasty magazines and newspapers you sit around with your face buried in that bunch of worldly junk and wonder why you're not spiritual. I'll tell you why. You haven't been eating any grub. You don't have any spiritual grub on. You can't get fat spiritual on a newspaper or the magazine or television or rock and roll or a bunch of worldly domino party. You won't do it. Go ahead. You've already had it. You've tried all that junk. What'd it do to you? Nothing. I mean, so far, spiritual life didn't give you any at all. Now, if you want to be spiritual, you've got to give yourself to some spiritual exercise. Bible reading, prayer. I mean, listen, somebody said, you reckon, Brother Wolf, how much time would it take for me to really live a first-class Christian life? Sometimes we talk about full-time service, but we don't talk about any part-time Christian. Now, if you're not going to live full-time for the Lord, what time are you not going to live for Him? And who are you going to be living for Him while you're not living for the Lord? Well, you know what Jesus said, don't you? You'll be living for the devil. Now, you mean to tell me that you want to give the devil 25% of your time and God 75%? Or you'd like to just half it up, you know, 50-50? I believe I live for the Lord. But I tell you what happens to a lot of people. They'd say, well, I'll tell you what, I get my church going over on Sunday. You mean to tell me that you're going to give God one day? And I've heard people say, well, and some of my professors used to say, now you owe the Lord 1/10 of your income and 1/7 of your time. Sorry, sorry, sorry philosophy and sorry theology and rotten teaching. Why, that'd make a hypocrite out of anything on earth. You mean me just give the Lord one day a week and 1/10 of the money that God gives to me? Brother, I owe Him 7 days and 100 cents on the dollar. Used for the glory of Christ. And if you don't know what I'm talking about, you're not a full-time Christian. Don't kid Joseph. You're not a full-time Christian. And I tell you, the demands of grace are wonderful. I mean, love makes some demands. Did you know that? Of course, a lot of this sorry stuff they call love, you watch it, it'll play out. You take a little girl, she starts going to the little old boy, you know, and rolls her eyes 3 or 4 times at him, and he flips, you know. And, man, he gets in that little hot rod and runs over there, you know. Man, he go there twice a day, see. I want you to know, and listen, boy, whatever she says goes. I mean, tell you, if he had to borrow a car or borrow money to get gasoline, I mean, they're gone, see. No, they go out to the lake, and they go skiing, you know. And after a while, see, now, he says he loves her, and she says, prove it, prove it. Man, directly, he brings a little hunk of glass over there and throws it on a ring finger, you know, and said, that proves it. Uh-huh. Now, come on. And so she looks at that little ring finger, and she looks at the ring, and she says, now, he's got the first mortgage on me, and so we're going to get married one of these days. And so sure enough, they trot down to the altar, and he puts another one on there. And, brother, that seals it. I mean, that engagement ring, see, that engagement ring, that didn't finish it all. But, brother, when they put that wedding band on there, I mean, that's just from here on. I mean, that's sort of permanent-like. But I tell you what, right after that wedding band goes on, the honeymoon's over, that's when he begins to prove his love. Oh, come on, boys. That's the truth, right? And listen, little wife, little girl, I see it too. I mean, when he gets up and goes to work at 5 o'clock in the morning and you're going in and fixing him a lovely breakfast, you know, and having a table fixed and getting him off to work, you know, and kissing him goodbye and praying for him during the day that God will make him strong. I mean, that's proving you love. Listen, any kind of love, if it's the right kind, makes tremendous demands. Jesus said, if you love me, you will keep my commandments. By this shall all men know you're my disciples, you to have love one for another. No matter what you do without love, sounding brass or tinkling cymbal. So the devil came in this third chapter, said the serpent was more subtle than any beast of the field, which the Lord God made. And he said to the woman, yea, yes, hath God said. Did you know, really, that the first sin started at the Bible conference? I mean, actually, the devil came and he... Now, if the devil had come and flirted with Eve, and my prediction is the devil was capable of literally flirting with Eve and with Eve's flesh and all that, but he didn't come like... Listen, the devil came as slick, I'm telling you, as a piece of ice or glass. He came up and said, Mrs. Eve, hath God said, I'd like to talk with you about what the Lord hath said. Huh? Boy, that captured her confidence, didn't it? Hath God said? What did he do? He raised a question about what God said. Did you know that's what's happening to people today? Did you know that's what's happened to our preachers? They've gone off and listened to some little silly college professor question the Word of God and came out without any fire and without any faith, and he's done for. And that's what's wrong with our churches today. Average preacher can't even mock a preacher. The average preacher doesn't like to preach. He'll run anything in his pulpit except himself if he can. And there's only one thing a preacher's supposed to be able to do, and that's preach the Word of God. And so he raised a question about the Word of God. Hath God said? Now then, when she listened to the question, ye shall not eat of every tree of the garden, the woman said to the serpent. Now that, to me, is the entering of the first sin. She had a discussion with the devil. Nobody ever has a right to talk to the devil. Don't ever, listen, when the devil begins to talk with you, don't ever engage yourself in a conversation with him. The Bible's already said he's more subtle than the beast of the field. If you've got to talk to something, talk to a mockingbird or a canary bird. Or, you know, talk to anything, but don't talk to the devil because he'll out-talk you. He knows a lot more than you know. Hath God said that you're not supposed to eat? And she began to talk. Now, this is another sin that she committed, and women need to take heed to this. She had a conference with a strange man. Now, what right did she have to talk to him when Adam was the head of that garden? God gave Adam charge of the garden, not Eve. She stepped out of her traces. When she had a discussion with a strange man that came and raised a question, I believe if she'd really exercised the wisdom that she ought to have, she said, listen, I don't know who you are, but my husband will be here in just a minute, and you just wait outside till he gets here. Boy, that threw him in reverse, wouldn't it? But old Satan, and listen, that's what happens to a lot of women. They talk to strange men, and first thing you know, they're going with them. And they say to me, Brother Olaf, I just never dreamed. Oh, I've never even thought since I've been married that I'd ever even think about going with another man. You wouldn't have gone with him if you hadn't sat there and talked with him and drunk coffee and smoked a cigarette and let that rascal tell you how lonely he was. You ought to tell the buzzard, well, listen, bud, if you die with loneliness, help yourself. Get out of here. I don't know why women want to be so stupid and men are just as foolish. You've been lonely ever since you've been drinking. You've been lonely. You couldn't keep from being lonely when the wife's gone, husband's gone, kids gone, money's gone, clothes gone, home gone, job gone, health gone, everything. Why, of course, you're lonely. But why don't you go to somebody that can knock out the loneliness? His name is Jesus. I mean, here you come, and you see some man, and he smiles, and you smile, and you talk, and he talks, and then that's the way the thing starts right there. And so all of a sudden, you know, the first thing is, man, I believe we ought to get married, you know. And I'll meet you in Atlanta, and I'll be there. And now, to me, that's of the devil. That's of the devil. Now, you listen. Don't you realize just getting two drunks together is not going to solve your problem? Don't you realize that getting a couple of dope addicts together, my brother, that's not going to take away your loneliness? We've watched this thing through the years. Let God make your choice for you. And you can't get the victory over liquor and tobacco while you're lusting after some strange flesh. Now, if you want victory, straighten up and go down God's road and see what he'll do for you. Now, sin, sin. Maybe the sin of impurity, immorality, adultery. Maybe the sin of drinking. Maybe the sin of smoking a cigarette, taking dope, lying, cheating, criticizing, a wrong spirit. But when sin is in, there'll be no victory coming. And you just got to understand that, because we want to help you. Well, let's see what Eve's going to do about this thing. But of the fruit of the tree which is in the midst of the garden, God has said, ye shall not eat of it, neither shall you touch it, lest you die. Did you know the Bible says we're not to take from or add to? She added to. He didn't tell her not to touch it. Of course, I think this. If the Lord said, now, you see that little piece of fruit right there? Whatever it was, I don't know. But I said, yes, sir. So now, I want you to know that when you eat that, when you taste that, you'll die just like that. I mean, it'll be a horrible spiritual death. I mean, it'll separate you, break all commune fellowship between me and you. Anytime that you eat that. Now then, if I just had about half sense, I believe all to reason the thing out. Now listen, if that thing's that bad, I'd better not even touch it. But he didn't tell her not to touch it. But she ought to reach the conclusion that it wouldn't be good to touch it. But you know what happened, don't you? Do you know what made her take it? Let's see what happened. And this is just like it is now. Sin hadn't changed. He said, and the serpent said unto the woman, ye shall not surely die. Now then, after he talked with her a little bit, he lied to her. It's just the devil's word over against God's word. God said you will die. The devil said you won't die. Who are you going to believe? All right. For God doth know that in the day ye eat thereof, then your eyes shall be open, and ye shall be as gods, knowing good and evil. Now here's the sad thing. The devil never tells the whole truth. It's true you'll know good and evil. But you'll be helpless before the evil. You'll have to do it. You'll see the good, but you can't do it. You'll see the evil, but you'll have to do it. I mean, you'll be a slave to the evil. You know what the evil is, don't you? That's the devil. That's the devil. And when the woman saw, and that's it. What made her fall? When she saw it. There's nothing more lustful than these eyes. Sin is just that bad, dear friends. You'd say, well, Brother Olof, do you believe sin's worse today than it was? No, sir. Sin started off bad. And I'm going to prove it. I'm just going to prove it right here tonight. When sin, you know what sin did? Sin separated Adam and Eve from God. And sin made a liar out of them. And sin made a hider out of them. And they ran from God. They ran from him. I mean, the Bible said, the Word of God came a-walking in the cool of the day. The Word of God came a-walking. You know, that proves to me the Word of God's alive. If it wasn't alive, it couldn't walk. You don't find dead men walking around. The Word of God came a-walking in the cool of the day. I love the Word of God. I love to see her walk. I'd like to hear her talk. Oh, I tell you, you get the Word of God to walking in the talking, something's going to happen. You know that? Oh, I'll guarantee something's going to give when the Word of God starts walking in the talking. And Adam and Eve, they got to talking, and they said, you hear somebody coming? Oh, yes, sir, that's the Word of God coming now. He's a-walking. And Adam said, yeah, I'm going to start running, too. Eve said, me, too. Brother, they parted and run over and got behind a tree, you know, and the Word of God come. You know, fellas, you can't hide from the Word of God. You're going to meet in the middle of the road one of these days. You're going to stand. Listen, when you stand before the judgment, I mean the white throne judgment or the judgment seat of Christ, you're going to meet the Word of God right there. You say, that's that old book I've been running from. There it is. All of it right there. I'm standing before the Word of God. You can refuse to read it. You can rather go to the kitchen than to your knees in prayer. But listen, there's coming a day when you're going to meet that old book we've been trying to get you to love and read and believe. And oh, how sweet it'd be to you. Yes, sweet. I read the book of Ezekiel the last few days. He said, eat that roll. Eat that roll. Brother, he rolled it up and, man, he tore into it, didn't he? Yes. And Jeremiah said, thy word were found, and I did eat them, and they were unto me the joy and the rejoicing of my heart. Then he said, I sat alone. It'll separate you. Yeah, but he said it was the joy and the rejoicing of my heart. What? The word of God. The word of God. Listen, you know why Christians are not happy? If they're not happy, they're not in the word of God. You're not walking with God. I've never known of anybody walk down a road arm in arm with Jesus and be unhappy. Never have. Enoch was happy. Enoch walked with God. Fact is, he enjoyed walking with him. He walked on home with him. Didn't he? Why? He said, Lord, it's so good. I don't know anybody I'd rather walk with than you. And God said, well, come on, let's go on home. I made up my mind, my brother, a good many years ago, if Enoch could walk with God, why couldn't I? Made out of the same hunk of dirt I'm made out of. And I could walk with him, and so by faith I walk with him. Now the just shall walk by faith. So I'm living by faith, and the only way you can walk with him is to walk by faith. If you walk beside him, he's not going to walk with you. No, sir. You people think you can go some other way. You'll not walk with God. He said, now the just shall walk. Now, you know, now the just shall walk by faith. And when you walk by faith, you're walking with him. All right? Adam and Eve were hiding. The word of God came and said, Adam! Oh, can you hear that pathetic, brokenhearted plea? Adam! And Adam and Eve said, you might as well answer him. He's getting closer. Yes, sir. Where art thou?
1: I'm over here behind this tree. Have you done that which I told you not to do?
0: No, sir. She did. You ever heard that? She done it. Eve, what about it? That little serpent did it. Boy, isn't that human? Nobody ever did it, except, you know, somebody else did it. Alcoholist come in and said, well, I never would have taken the first drink, but, you know, I got in trouble. Mary came back. Oh, she said, they operated on my teeth, and man said it broke this and pulled this, and said, man, I got to hurting so bad, and what they gave me wouldn't do the job, and said, I got a liquor bottle, see? That old dentist, he did it. And I'll just be honest with you, I know of nobody or no profession on earth that makes as many dope heads out as the doctors do. Let me tell you something. Here's why the doctors, and I'm not expecting the doctors, the hospitals, or the AAs, or anybody else, to give the victory, because when, as long as taking dope and drinking liquor is sin, there's only one person can handle sin, that's Jesus. There's no need beating around the bush about it. You can go to the psychiatrist, and you can go to your council meetings, and you can join the church and get baptized and capsized and simonized and all the rest of it, but you're going to still be a rotten, stinking sinner until Jesus Christ comes in. That's the message that we have, and it's the only message of hope. And it's the only message we've ever seen that works. God said, you know what they've done, don't you? Sure. They didn't just stand and say, well, we're just helpless. Oh, no. They said, we're not helpless. My, all we got to do is start a sewing circle. I mean, we go get to Adam, get out there and get some leaves and bring them in here. And man, listen, I'm going to make some clothes. You know what they made? Aprons. That's what the Bible said. Call them aprons. Well, I tell you, I'd hate to think I had to wear an apron. Adam turned into a real sissy, didn't he? Can't you see him bouncing around the garden with an apron on? Oh, you'd say, well, Brother Olaf, that's right. Yeah, that's right. But that's about all some of them are wearing now. You ever read the story of the woman, an immoral harlot that invented the miniskirt? Read her story sometime. Let her tell you why she started that deal. It came out in your magazine. Somebody sent it to me. I'm just talking plain tonight. I tell you, it does me good to get mad at the devil. I'm not mad at anybody but the devil. But I see what he's doing to people all the time. And God's people ought to cry themselves to sleep at night. Wake up in the morning. Weeping over the souls and sins. I don't understand how we could not care. And the only difference between any man or woman and the worst sinner on the face of this earth, the grace of God, that's all. And the only difference between me and the worst one here is the grace of God. And the grace of God was given to me, not because I was good or deserved it, but because I needed help from heaven. And some preacher told me the story of Christ. You know what happened, don't you? God killed some innocent animals and their blood was shed, and he took their hides and put it on these helpless souls and covered their nakedness and said, now then. You know what that is, don't you? That's Calvary crying. That's Golgotha's hill showing up, where sin showed up. Sin was bad to start with. If you don't believe it, go a little further. Oh, he put them out of the garden. He put them out of the garden. And then they had two boys, didn't they? Cain and Abel. No, oh, listen, there they are getting along fine. Until one day, you know what happened? Cain went to worship, and Abel went to worship. And by faith, Abel offered a more excellent sacrifice than Cain, which he obtained witness of the righteous God testifying of his gifts. And he, by it being dead, yet speaketh. But Cain came along. He had him a big, beautiful offering, you know, from the fruits of the ground, and a ribbon around it, no doubt, and doctored it up and fixed it up, like a lot of our Sunday morning services, you know. Oh, yes, wasn't that pretty? Pretty. Did it have any power to it? Anybody get saved? Well, no. You know, we didn't have anybody get saved, but it sure was a beautiful service, you know. Dear friends, he went over to, but he got mad and he came back. You know what happened, don't you? Came in the next day from the field. Dinner ready? Well, she said, it will be in a minute, son. Said, where's your brother? Am I my brother's keeper? Well, what's the matter? Well, nothing. He sat down at the table. I'm just seeing these things. I believe it's in the scripture there. It's suggested just about what I'm saying. Eve said to Adam, said, honey, I wish you'd go see about Abel. I don't know why he's not here. He always comes in for lunch, and he's over there in the other field working over there where Cain was working today. And Adam said, all right, I'll go over there and see about him. He goes down the rows of corn or cane or whatever it is and said, Abel, son, where are you? And brother, all he got was an echo. And he walked across the row and saw the crimson on the ground. And he said, son, Abel? Abel had said his last word, boys. I see him as he picks him up and throws him across his shoulder and ran the first ambulance. And he brought him in, and Eve said, Adam, what in the world has happened? Said he's been killed, and Cain killed him. Sin started off bad. That's what started your race trouble. That's sin. And yet, in our little old silly churches, we wrap ourselves in our religious robes and walk serenely down our path of do-nothing. And no burden, no concern. And the thing that's sad is many times we criticize somebody that is trying to do something for somebody else. Sin is still sin. And we're going to give an account to God some of these days.
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1: With SRN News, I'm Jason Walker. Iran has again launched drone and missile attacks on Bahrain and Kuwait.
2: Iran's Revolutionary Guard has claimed responsibility for the attacks that targeted Gulf states hosting U.S. military bases. Iran now threatens a complete halt in negotiations to end the war. The Trump administration says technical talks are on track for the coming days. Tensions continue over efforts to resume transits through the Strait of Hormuz.
1: That is correspondent Andrew Stewart reporting. President Trump says America will always be a Christian nation.
3: And we always have been and we always will be. We're not going to let him take it away. But as we celebrate this anniversary, we must also remember that our country could have been marking this occasion under very different circumstances.
1: The president addressing the 2026 Policy Conference of the Faith and Freedom Coalition, talking about how Christian faith factored into the principles of our founding fathers. A new analysis showing red states continue to outpace blue states when it comes to job creation. Here's correspondent John Scott.
4: According to updated data from economist E.J. Antoni with the Committee to Unleash Prosperity, 9 of the 10 states with the fastest private sector job growth since 2020 are Republican-led. Meanwhile, 9 of the 10 states with the slowest job gains are Democratic-led. The trend highlights an ongoing shift in where jobs and workers are heading across the country. Conservatives say lower taxes and lighter regulations are driving the growth, while critics argue other factors like population changes and industry mix are also at play. John Scott reporting.
1: 3 firefighters have been killed, 2 injured while battling wildfires on the border of Colorado and Utah. This is SRN News.
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5: Here's your forecast on WZYN 810 AM, the old ship of Zion. Sunny, hot, and humid today. We're going into the upper 90s. Heat index about 107. Might get a shower overnight, mid-70s. More heat and humidity coming up on Tuesday. Scattered afternoon showers and thunderstorms were in the mid-90s. I'm meteorologist Steve Hamilton on WZYN 810 AM and online at WZYN.org.

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Greetings, friend. 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God bless.

0: Can you imagine the day come? I don't know if the thief on the cross that got saved, the man on the right side, I don't know if he was the last one saved before Jesus died. I don't know. But I'm just telling you, that's the last recorded one we know about. So I'm going to preach it like he was. I could imagine, here he come. Hey, are you him? No, but he's right behind me. And that day, he led captivity captive. He moved paradise to heaven. Let me tell y'all something. That's how you and me can take a trip down to the graveyard. And we can stand there and we can weep. There's a time to weep. Jesus wept. There's a time to mourn. We go through the processes of that, but yet we can walk off, get in our car, and go home, still hurt, still in a place of mourning, but have peace at the same time. Have rejoicing at the same time. Hey, smile. Hey, smile while we cry. Why? Because we know, we know what the scripture saith, that Jesus Christ is the first fruits of them that slept. And if the grave could not hold him, the grave's not going to hold them. Amen. At the trump of God, the dead in Christ are going to rise first. Why? Because Jesus got up. Our loved ones are going to get up. Without the resurrection, we wouldn't have that hope. We would not have that hope in this world had Christ not got up. Man, I'm trying to preach this, and y'all got deviled eggs on your mind. And ham. Green beans. Mac and cheese. Let me hush. Now y'all stomachs are growling. The triumph of the resurrection. The touch of the resurrection. I could preach on all that. But what do we have? Give me 12 minutes. What do we have because of the resurrection? Number one, we have hope. You don't have to turn. You don't have to turn. We don't have time to wait. I have all these marked already to save time. What do we have hope in? Number one, we have hope of a living Savior. 1 Corinthians 15:13, the Bible says this, but if there be no resurrection of the dead, then Christ is not risen. Now, some of Corinth was doubting the resurrection, and Paul is turning, twisting this to get them to think, well, you better be glad there's one. So he said that in verse 13. He said, but if there be no resurrection of the dead, then Christ is not risen. You know what I'm saying? You know what I'm trying to tell you? We have no hope. Because Jesus got up, we have hope. I'm not talking about the hope that we use in our vocabulary that, well, I don't know. I'm not sure. That's not biblical hope. Biblical hope is an earnest expectation that you believe what the Bible said. We would have no hope if Christ hadn't got up. If the grave could have held him, he would have no trouble holding us. We would be hopeless without the resurrection. So here we have hope of a living Savior. I like this. We have hope of lasting surety in verse 14 of 1 Corinthians 15. If Christ be not risen, then our preaching's vain, and your faith is vain. We'd be living a lie. Some don't want to accept the death, the burial, and the resurrection of Christ because they would have to put Christ on the same level as God. Jesus is God. I and my Father are one. If you've seen me, you've seen the Father. All power, all essence, all glory, all majesty is in the Son like it is the Father. So they don't want to, hey, we don't want him resurrected. But folks, my faith's not vain today. Let me tell you folks something. There was a day in my life I trusted, God gave me the faith to trust his word for my soul. The Lord gave me the faith. He gave me saving faith. Folks, the Lord had to give you faith to believe something you didn't see that is supernatural, like a resurrection and the virgin birth. Amen. And somebody's sin being put on them in your behalf. But the Lord gave it to me. And I believe the Lord's gave it to you. It's like these folks that call themselves atheists. We had their day the other day, April Fool's Day. The fool hath said in his heart, there is no God. Like a fellow told this guy, said, I'm an atheist. I don't want to hear the gospel. I don't want to hear that I'm an atheist. He said, well, go outside, look up in the sky and cuss God. He goes, I ain't crazy. God put a little something in there. I understand we're dead in trespasses and sin, but they got enough conscience to realize and see the creation, according to Romans chapter number 1, they're without excuse. But the Lord gave me saving faith. And it doesn't matter to me if you got more letters after your name than you do in your name. You'll never convince me that Jesus didn't take my sin and your sin upon himself and went to the cross. Hey, the wages of sin is death. He took our sin to the cross. He died in our place. Hey, the Bible said he took our sin upon himself, who knew no sin, that we could be made righteous. And he died with our sins upon him. Eli, Eli, lama sabachthani, which is to say, my God, why hast thou forsaken me? His own father had to turn his back because he couldn't look on sin. I know that happened. And I know they put him in a barred tomb. And I know they sealed it. And I know they put guards around it. And I know that couldn't hold him. Because he told them in 3 days, in 3 nights, I'm coming out. The debt was paid. The Father was satisfied. Christ, listen to this, Jesus Christ is the propitiation for our sin. And not our sin only, but the sin of the whole world. He satisfied God's demand upon sin. And he rose the third day. And I know by faith, for God's given me, I know that he went back to heaven and he is sit down at the right hand of the Father making intercession for us. Hey, yay, not only did he die for me, not only did he save me and resurrect for me, now he's praying for me. You'll never convince me that didn't happen. And we have hope because of the resurrection. You never convinced me otherwise. You said, preacher, I think you're wrong. Well, let's think about it like this. If I trust the Bible, and I trust Jesus as my Savior, and I accept the death, burial, and resurrection, and I know that by birth, my first birth, I'm a sinner by birth and choice, and I needed to accept Christ. And if I did all of that, and I die and find out all that was a lie, what have I lost? You reject him. Turn a deaf ear to him. Say no to the call of salvation. Laugh at us. Scorn us. Shake your head at us. And die. And find out we was right. What have you lost? Everything. Everything. An eternity in hell. Folks, people don't understand. Well, God is a God of love, and thank God he is. Well, why in the world would he ever, Brother Jack, turn into a God of wrath when those that reject his son after what his son did on your behalf? And you mock him, and you basically spit on him, and you basically tear his name down by rejecting him. God's love turns to God of wrath. It's all about what you do with Jesus. It's all about what you do with Christ, whether you experience the wrath of God or not. And the Bible said one day in the book of Romans, the wrath of God will be poured out on all ungodliness and unrighteousness. That's right. Why? Because how they've treated Jesus. Amen. Folks, that's where the wrath of God all depends on your treatment of Christ. your rejection or acceptance of Christ, whether you experience it. And many are going to experience the wrath of God because they've neglected, rejected, and mocked His Son. We have hope. Verse 17, we not only have a living Savior, we have a lasting surety, but we have a loss of sin. Verse 17, the Bible said, and if Christ be not raised, your faith is vain, and ye are yet in your sins.
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0: Yes. Amen. Good to be saved.
1: I'm glad I'm saved.
0: Amen.
1: I hope you are too. Amen. Psalm says, saved by the blood of the Lamb.
0: That's it.
1: Is that the only way you can be saved?
0: Yeah.
1: You're going to be saved by joining church.
0: Amen.
1: Getting dipped in some pool somewhere. By getting in a booth and confessing to some priest somewhere.
0: That's it.
1: But it's by the blood.
0: Amen. Thank God.
1: I thank the Lord, my friend in the fall of Tennessee wrote, for every sin, there is a drop of blood.
0: Amen.
1: So there will be no shortage. If you need blood, it can be applied.
0: Amen.
1: And sin, God's good all the time.
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0: Good morning. Guess who? Yep. That's exactly what's going on this morning. You have TK, and I'm not alone. I have company.
1: I'm here too.
0: Yay. He's just Jackson. I don't know.
1: It's just Jackson.
0: Just Jackson. Because J.A. just, I mean, okay, there's too many of those. So it's just Jackson. But good morning, everyone. So glad to have everybody with us this morning. Looks like on the big board, we got lots of company, Jackson.
1: We do. I'm sure people are listening just because they had the intuition. They thought that we would be on this morning.
0: That's right. I don't know how else they would know because it was the late hour before we knew we were going to be on. So
1: they just had that feeling.
0: Oh, yeah. Well, I didn't have that feeling, but then I got it pretty much. Yes.
1: At 9:30
0: last night. Yeah. After pumpkin time, that's the way I roll. Good morning, everyone. We are going to wing it this morning. We got the surprise delegation. Is that what you call it whenever you get voluntold?
1: Yeah, we'll go with that. Yeah.
0: Yeah, I think so. It was that's just the way it rolls. So see, the WZYM family never knows what is going to happen on Monday mornings.
1: Yeah.
0: Yeah. Y'all thought you were going to hear the radio man trying to wake up and trying to get his voice straightened out from all of his preaching and talking. But guess what? That didn't happen. Nope. It's not him. It is us. Yep. So we're going to be doing some things this morning. And I don't know what our plans are. We haven't had time to make plans.
1: No, we haven't.
0: Yeah. So we're going to be just as surprised as you are. Whatever happens. Yep. That's the way it rolls. But we do know that it is 8:11 already. We have just barely missed our time clock for what comes on at 8:10. Yeah. So, I know the WZYM family knows what it is. Jackson, do you know what comes on at 8:10?
1: Is it Scott Pauley?
0: Well, that's a good guess. That's a real good guess. As a matter of fact, it is right. That is what we need to do. Enjoy in the journey. We have Scott Pauley. And we will let him give y'all a word or two, and then we'll come back and do whatever we come up with. We'll try to make some plans in this next 10 minutes. Yeah. That's the way we roll. Yeah, absolutely. So here is Scott Pauley with Enjoying the Journey.
2: Hello, friends. This is Scott Pauley. Welcome back to Enjoying the Journey. We are continuing our series right now on current questions and Bible answers. And today we come to a question that is not only a current question, it is an ancient question. In fact, for centuries, good people, God's people, Bible students, have discussed and debated this particular subject. And to be honest with you, there's a great deal of discussion about it at this present time. It seems to come in waves. And there are current trends, there are cultural trends, and there are also theological trends. If you live long enough, you'll see the same things keep coming back around. And every generation has to grapple with certain things. The particular question at hand today is concerning the subject of what the Bible calls a predestination and election. Now, those are both Bible terms. And if someone said to me, "Do you believe in election? Do you believe in predestination?" My first answer is that in the Bible? And the answer is yes. And I want to tell you right up front, if it's in the Bible, yes, I believe it. But it's very important that we define our terms from Scripture. Because so often people come to the Word of God bringing their presuppositions and their ideas and their theological context and constraints and applying that to the text. We must never approach any portion of Scripture that way or any subject that way. And let me say right up front before I begin this discussion today, there's no way that something that's been debated for centuries and sincere people have disagreed on is going to be answered in just a handful of minutes. But I'd like to give you a few principles that I think will help you deal with this subject. Before I deal with the question at hand, let me give you three foundational truths. First of all, I want to tell you something that my pastor taught me years ago that has helped me approaching difficult subjects. And it is this: you never have to be afraid of the truth. Never. God's word is truth. So if it's truth, we must not fear it. If it's truth, we must embrace it. Study the word of God, ask questions, and do not be afraid of the truth. And number two, truth is never found in the acceptance of one extreme or the other. It is found in the acceptance of both. Frank Sells taught me that principle many years ago. I remember him asking the question, is the truth of repentance related to salvation, or is the truth of faith? The answer is both, not one or the other. You see, so much theological error comes from swinging like a pendulum to one extreme or the other when there is an element of truth on both sides. So in this particular discussion, God is sovereign, and the sovereign God made us, created us, with both the ability and the responsibility to respond to Him. This is not against the sovereignty of God. No, it is a statement of the sovereignty of God. God in His sovereignty made us to respond to Him. And so we accept the sovereignty of God and the responsibility of man. The third foundational truth that I would give you related to this subject is beware of intellectual pride. Did you know oftentimes this particular subject lends itself to so much arrogance on both sides? But it's easy for people to think they've discovered something nobody's ever discovered before. Beware of that. Beware of thinking you have all of the answers, that our finite minds can wrap themselves entirely around all that the infinite God is thinking and doing. We must simply restrict ourselves to what God has plainly said in His Word. And I would say this: sincere Bible students approach Scripture humbly. Now, to the subject at hand. The subject of predestination and election is one that, frankly, you must read the writings of the Apostle Paul to get the full picture. It might interest you to know that the word predestinate or predestinated is actually reserved to two places. We find it first in Paul's writing to the church at Rome. In Romans chapter 8, verse number 29 and 30, he says, "For whom he did foreknow, he also did predestinate to be conformed to the image of his Son, that he might be the firstborn among many brethren. Moreover, whom he did predestinate, them he also called, and whom he called, them he also justified, and whom he justified, them he also glorified."

Son. In other words, predestination is related to us becoming like the Lord Jesus Christ. This is the context of Romans chapter 8, and I think that's very important because the most hotly debated chapter is Romans chapter 9. So you've got to get the context of Romans 8, a clear view of God's eternal purpose for His children, before you enter into Romans chapter number 9. Now, the other place where predestinate is found is in the book of Ephesians. In Ephesians chapter 1, on two different occasions, he uses this word. Verse 5, having predestinated us unto the adoption of children by Jesus Christ to Himself according to the good pleasure of His will. Again, notice that it is connected to family, to adoption, to the children, to what He's doing in our life through the person of Jesus Christ. And again, verse 11, in whom also we've obtained an inheritance, being predestinated according to the purpose of Him who worketh all things after the counsel of His own will. Don't be afraid of the word predestinate. Understand it simply as God fulfilling His eternal purposes in our life. That God Almighty, who knows all, has planned that this is the way He's going to work with His children. And God's plans and purposes are always being fulfilled. So that brings us to the word elect or election. Now, there are many places where it is found. But let me take you to what I believe is one of the key passages that unlocks the truth for us. It's found in 1 Peter chapter 1 and verse number 2, where Peter's writing to a group of scattered believers, and he refers to them in 1 Peter 1 verse 2 as elect, and here's the phrase, according to the foreknowledge of God the Father. Now, listen to that carefully. We are elect according to the foreknowledge of God the Father. Here's what's so interesting. Did you hear in Romans chapter 8 that same word, for whom He did foreknow? Predestination and election is rooted in the perfect foreknowledge of Almighty God. You see, He knows the end from the beginning. So I like Spurgeon's analogy. He said, I believe when I get to heaven, we will see over the gate the words, whosoever will may come. When I walk through the gate and turn around and look over the same door on the other side, heaven's side, it will say elect from the foundation of the world. So is it that God has planned it, or is it that we receive it? And the answer to that question is yes. God, in His perfect foreknowledge and sovereign purposes, has ordained this way of salvation for His children. And we must come and say, yes, Lord, I believe, and put our faith in the Lord Jesus Christ as our personal Savior. It is not one or the other, it is both. God Himself is the one with the ability to save, but we have the responsibility to respond to His revelation. Now, I want to give you the one key that has helped me more than anything else as I've dealt with the subject of predestination and election in my own thinking. It is this, the eternality of God. Remember this, God works in time, but He is not bound by time. God doesn't live in time. Time lives in God. God is the everlasting God. He is from everlasting to everlasting. God dwells in the eternal now, and therefore He knows the end from the beginning. We use past, present, and future to think of God's work in this world or in our lives, but remember this, God is the I Am, and the I Am is working His purposes in our life, is accomplishing His will in our life, and we are called to respond to Him. Oh, keep studying, friends. Keep asking questions. Keep seeking truth, and don't be afraid of the truth. I hope you'll join us online at etj.bible as we continue our study of the Word of God, and listen next time to enjoying the journey. May God guide you this day by His Spirit into all truth.

That was Scott Pauley's Enjoying the Journey. And, man, I've been, from what I've been able to hear of it, I have been loving the series he's going through right now. I don't know exactly what it's called, but the Commonly Asked Questions in the Bible. And I think it's a really great study. I think it's a really,

really great series to listen to. I might be wrong about that, but I think that airs again this evening. I probably am wrong about that. But you can also find that on his website if you want to listen to that again. Man, yeah, that was wonderful. So it is just Jackson. You're left with just me for right now. The jury has decided that breakfast was needed. And so TK is currently getting some breakfast as she's the one with the driver's license. Crazy how that works. Looking at the big board here, people even this early this morning, even with this host here, we have people from all over the country. We've got Houston, Texas. We've got Massachusetts, North Carolina, Virginia, Ohio, California, Canada, Germany. I mean, we've got people all over. And that's just naming a few right there. That's just a few on the top of the list right there. And then, something about radio. I've said this before, but that's just the people who listen online. That's some of the people. Some people you can't see where they are when they listen online. You can just see like the country, not the state or whatever. But listening to the AM, we can't even see a number. If you're listening to the AM, or when you can listen to the FM, which is hopefully in the coming week, 89.1 FM in Forsyth, Georgia, that new radio station we're buying up there. When you listen to either stations, we can't even see a number of how many are listening. That's one of the many by faith parts of it. Because, I mean, yeah. And then when you have people, we'll go door knocking. This has happened many times before. And people will see, like, we've given out material before that has the radio station on it. And they'll say, oh, yeah, I know that radio station. I listen to the radio host every morning, being the radio man, Pastor Justin Atchison, my father. I mean, it's incredible. It really is. Just there more than you. I'm sure it's more than I could. Probably more than I could imagine, honestly. But we are. It is 8:25. We are having a good morning this morning. Hope I'm leading the ship in the right direction, steering everybody, steering where we need to go. Let's see here. How about this? I believe. Let's do this next segment. We'll do what is today, and let me tell you, there is a lot of stuff today. I've already looked at the sheet, and there is a lot today. That will be a good conversation when TK gets back, and you won't want to miss it. So, next segment, we'll do what is today? Obviously, a station favorite. I know when Dad first started this, this is what you wanted to listen to right here, and it still is. I still love listening to that every morning, and I love being a part of it on my show. I don't know, is it wrong to give a plug for my show when I'm the host on somebody else's show? Is that? Yeah. No, I'm sure it's fine, but I would think most people know about it by now. My show Sunday morning. I say my. It is me, my sister, and Hannah Bradford every Sunday morning, 8:30 to 9:30 every Sunday morning. And getting you started up for Sunday. We talk, do National Today, do a ton of stuff, and we do giveaways quite often there. We did 2 giveaways yesterday, and I think 4 the week before. So we're just real generous like that, real generous. On that note, we are going to play a song, and I was thinking Gold City this morning. They were on my mind this morning, so... This song, let's see,
Let's see, what are we going to choose this morning? Alrighty, here we go. We got Then I Met the Master by Gold City. They'll be singing a good one for us. And in next segment, again, we will be doing What Is Today? But now, Gold City, Then I Met the Master.

0: Hello, everybody. I am back.
1: She is back.
0: I am back with food. So that's what you have to do when you have a grandchild that is 14, 6'3", and you get them up early. You must feed them for them to work, and that's just the way that's just the way it rolls. But no, I love it. I absolutely love it. We've had some conversations going on this morning. Some people are a little concerned. So what we decided to do is incorporate the answer to the questions on the text line and our what is today.
1: Yes.
0: So what is today is hug holiday. What has that got to do with the questions on the text line? Jackson, help me close that gap.
1: Well, I think the most obvious question on the text line this morning is, where is Pastor Justin? Is he okay?
0: It's like, where is Waldo?
1: Yeah.
0: Where is he?
1: Is Waldo okay?
0: Is he all right? Did something happen?
1: It was always, where's Waldo? Never, how's Waldo?
0: I know. We don't care how he is. Just, where is he?
1: Sad.
0: We're searching for the radio man this morning. But on Hug Holiday, since the two are connected, some people can put one and one together and get two.
1: Yeah.
0: Yeah.
1: It's his anniversary this morning.
0: Yes.
1: Today is his anniversary.
0: 19 years.
1: 19 years. And so he and Miss Preacher,
0: yes,
1: are going to St. Augustine this morning
0: to have a hug holiday.
1: Yep. They're going to go down there. And as far as I know what their plans are, they're going to go down there, eat Mexican, walk around the city, eat Mexican, and come home. And that sounds like a pretty good holiday to me.
0: Okay. If I know my preacher, my son-in-law, my baby girl's husband, if I know him at all, there is a ice cream shop and a candy shop amongst the mix that will be visited today.
1: They'll probably get some extra business today.
0: Get extra business. That's exactly that's what's going to happen. We were trying to celebrate his anniversary last night at our fellowship after church. And what happened was there was some presents in some of those cards, and I'm afraid that that's burning a hole in my son-in-law's pocket. He had to come up with a trip today. So there we go.
1: Oh, well, I don't think that was quite it. I think
0: he did not plan this.
1: No, well, we're coming home from church, and I said, well, tomorrow's your anniversary. What are you going to do? And he said, well, I'd like to take Mom to St. Augustine, but I don't think she would this short of time. I was like, well, let me ask her. And I said, I came to her, Mom, wouldn't you love to go to St. Augustine? I mean, Dad's already down. I mean, wouldn't you just love to do that? Go eat Mexican. I convinced her.
0: Yeah.
1: I take full credit for that.
0: Yeah. That's the power of the oldest son. Yep.
1: Yeah.
0: Yeah. Just exercise that little power. Anyway, we are thrilled that Jackson and I get to run this ship.
1: Oh, yeah.
0: For a little while this morning while our precious two get to enjoy some fun time together for a day trip. And I always know something's up whenever I get a phone call and it starts out, I've been thinking, or what, you hadn't told me what your plans were tomorrow. I'm like, okay. They're nothing now because you've got some plans for me. It's
1: yeah.
0: Fun. I love it. I love it. We have an awesome family, and we work together so well.
1: He keeps things exciting.
0: He does do that. There is no doubt that when those wheels start turning in that spaghetti brain, squirrel happens every time. So,
1: yeah.
0: But we love it. Yeah. So this is National Hug Holiday.
1: Yep. Let's see, what else is it today? I figure we ought to mention some other things. There's a lot this morning.
0: There's a whole bunch.
1: Let's see. It's National Bacon Burnt End Day.
0: We have a place in town that is known for their mm-hmm. burnt ends. And we do kind of frequent it every once in a while because it's close. And we have some church members that if we want to go out and get their approval of where we'll meet up, that's pretty much where it's going to be. And
1: yep.
0: We love it. Absolutely love it. So that it takes a certain type of cuisine to be able to enjoy burnt ends because sometimes there's more fat than necessary, but that's what makes them good.
1: Yeah.
0: So, yeah.
1: They've got to be made well.
0: That's right. And not everybody likes them. And, yeah. you know, that's just the way it is.
1: It's also International Mud Day.
0: Okay. It does not have to have the word international. It doesn't even have to have the word day.
1: Well, no. It's very necessary because you got to break it down. National, it's just like a single country.
0: Uh-huh.
1: You know, only we can celebrate that.
0: Okay.
1: International, we're letting everybody celebrate it today.
0: Okay.
1: So, our Canadian, German, those listeners, it's Mud Day for you guys today. You can wallow in mud too today if you want to.
0: Okay. See, in South Georgia, with 9 going on 10 grandkids, mud is not necessarily a day. It is survival in the hot summer. So, Mud Day. You know, the kids don't have to celebrate a day. They just
1: love playing in the mud. They just take it as a lifestyle.
0: Yeah. We have a whole mud pit that was in existence for a while until Carter decided to be a gardener and plant things in it. But, a whole pit just for mud, dirt. Yeah. So lots of people might enjoy Mud Day.
1: Alrighty. So
0: I'm not necessarily one of those.
1: Yeah. No, me neither.
0: I don't like that. But now, okay, there is something that is today that if our listeners needed to guess, it would be the radio man's day, because he does love a place that fixes this. And he loves this, if you put pecans on it and syrup. It is National Waffle Day.
1: Well, okay.
0: Is that what it says?
1: It says National Waffle Iron Day. Today is not the day for waffles. Today is the day for waffle irons.
0: Okay, so it's the equipment and not the product. Okay.
1: Yes.
0: Okay. Well, he don't like the equipment. He wants somebody else to cook it for him. He likes Waffle House, and he likes them to cook it for him, to put some pecans on it.
1: Yeah.
0: And that's what he likes. So,
1: we're saying just him. I love myself a good waffle. I love myself some good Waffle House. That's some good stuff right there.
0: Yeah. I think there's only one in your house that does not like that, and that would be your mother, my precious daughter. She does not care for Waffle House.
1: No, she doesn't.
0: Not even a little bit.
1: It's hard stuff having such a division in the family, really. Speaking of that 19th anniversary, it's impressive, honestly.
0: It is.
1: Without her liking Waffle, honestly.
0: Yeah, and they have been, they dated for 4 years before they got married whenever they were in college. So that is a long time of knowing and being, having things in common, and that being so
1: well
0: opposite.
1: I wonder if he wasn't as acquainted with Waffle House at that point in time, because he was an Arkansas boy. I don't know how many Waffle Houses they have up there.
0: And then Papa is the expert at pancakes.
1: Papa,
0: so you wouldn't
1: pancakes.
0: Need the waffles in Arkansas.
1: Now question for you.
0: Uh-huh.
1: What is better, waffles or pancakes?
0: Pancakes all day.
1: Oh,
0: yes.
1: Come on.
0: Yeah, pancakes all day.
1: Waffles are just pancakes that have abs.
0: And that's fine. You go ahead with your abs. But pancakes and sausage. Okay, I want a sausage link. I want maybe one pancake. If they're the smaller ones, I'll take two. And that's special. But that is, that's just me. Waffles are okay. I just don't like I have a problem spreading my butter and my syrup in the pockets. I don't want a pocket full.
1: Well, here's the thing. The pockets, you can't let the pockets be a problem. They have to be an opportunity, okay?
0: Okay.
1: So when you're eating a waffle, and if it's a good sized waffle, big, Waffle House size.
0: Yeah.
1: All-star special. You have to pour it into one of the four segments of that waffle. Now, on a pancake, it'll cover the whole pancake. It'll get it soggy. You don't want soggy.
0: No.
1: Okay? So those holes, they're an opportunity to hold the syrup right there.
0: Okay, so it's that I don't know how to eat a waffle, not that I don't like a waffle.
1: You just, you haven't quite learned the technique.
0: Okay. I can take that. I can take that. Yeah, yeah. Okay. So I do have some opportunities to learn at this old age. Okay. Yes. All right. Okay. That's what I have grandkids.
1: You learn
0: for.
1: Something new every day. Can you?
0: Yeah.
1: Can you? Is that statement true?
0: It definitely is.
1: Okay.
0: It definitely is. When you stay in motion and around people and around things, you will learn something if you want to. The opportunity is there. Yes,
1: yeah.
0: Absolutely. So now I can check off that box. I have learned something. You do the syrup, see the pockets as an opportunity to just do one triangle at the time and not
1: go.
0: Let it get soggy.
1: There
0: I got you.
1: It's also, just name off a few here, National Almond Butter Crunch Day. It's National Camera Day.
0: That's you.
1: Yeah, that's me. I'm the camera guy at the church.
0: Yes, absolutely.
1: Not the picture guy. I'm the video guy. Difference there.
0: Yes.
1: Okay? Don't get it messed up.
0: Yeah. Well, the picture guy is not a guy, so there we go.
1: Yeah, there you go.
0: Yeah.
1: It's also National Guy Day. Outdoor Equipment Maintenance Day.
0: Okay. So the radio man could probably talk a whole lot about that. BW might could talk about that. EJ could probably talk about that.
1: Yeah.
0: So, you know, we got some people that this might be their day one way or the other.
1: It's also San Francisco's birthday, if anybody's listening from San Francisco.
0: We do lots of times have California up there, so,
1: yeah.
0: You know, it could be.
1: If you're listening from San Francisco or anywhere in California for that matter, tell me why you choose to live there. Tell me why you're still there.
0: Yeah. that might be interesting.
1: Man.
0: Yeah.
1: I mean, the housing situation in Valdosta isn't great, but I'm sure we could find you a place over here.
0: Yeah.
1: Like,
0: we have people.
1: We have people.
0: Yes, yes.
1: Absolutely. I mean, California. I don't know. California has some really cool stuff. Beaches are great.
0: Yeah. Yep, that's about it. Yep.
1: Yeah. I mean, I don't live there. The price of living is not the best.
0: Yeah.
1: Yep, but I don't know if you can call Hollywood or any of the major cities a benefit.
0: Yeah. There are some wonderful people we have known that have come from there.
1: Yeah.
0: Actually, there is someone at our church right now that has been visiting with us for a couple of months that actually moved from California to Valdosta,
1: really?
0: Georgia. Yes.
1: Wow.
0: And she is very precious, and we are thoroughly enjoying her being at our church. But she moved from California.
1: I guess you have Paul Chapel.
0: Yes, we do have Paul Chapel that is, and Mom and Dad have been out there.
1: Well, Paul Chapel might as well be a missionary. Like, he's not there because he likes the place. He's there just because he has to witness to all the souls there.
0: And he has done that for many, many years.
1: I figure we shouldn't knock on California too much here, but if there's going to be any state you knock on, I feel like it's probably going to be them.
0: Yeah, yeah. That might be.
1: They don't make it hard. How about that?
0: Yes. All right, Jackson, we probably need to come up with a song. They may want to hear something musical for a minute since we've been talking. And if y'all have anything to say to us, please text us in because we need some ideas this morning.
1: We
0: have a few, but y'all may not want to hear our few.
1: James Burke says that you're spilling the beans this morning.
0: Yes, we do a little bit, but that's okay.
1: This is the McCamey's Blind Bartimaeus. Don't worry, we'll be back with more fun conversation.

0: That was Jeff Tolbert and Primitive Road. My Lord Keeps a Record. Always love hearing them. They have that special tone to them. I think it's a very, I think it's a very WZYN sound.
1: Absolutely. We have a few groups that it's just favorites. And I know the word favorite, we just overuse that. But I don't know what else you could say. It's preferred. It's our comfort. It is, I don't know. All of those
0: You know what would be fun?
1: Uh-oh.
0: Taking a bunch of the most played songs and putting them in like a tier list.
1: Yeah.
0: Like this one, like our favorite songs, and saying like where we rank them, like first place, second place, like our, like the radio staff favorites.
1: Because
0: we've done it with like people, like we've let people vote out there. But a lot of times the staff will have different opinions. And so that'd be pretty fun.
1: Yeah. And like our staff is a multitude of people. It's all, you know, what, 5, 6, 7, 8 of us. That's okay, though. We do have favorites. There are some songs. And the problem I have with a song that means a lot to me, it's the one I just heard. Lots of times, it's not like it's one that I think about all the time. But if I've just heard it, that's the one that speaks to me. So if I have just heard Sea of Forgetfulness, that may be exactly what I think is my favorite. But right after that, I may hear One More Time with the Brady Rochester Family, or I may hear, you know, and those songs, it just depends on the time. I can hear Faith York and some of her songs, and they just hit, and then Sound Doctrine. All of those, that's just what we have. And then sometimes I can hear choir songs, and I can remember back in the day whenever we recorded those at Bemis Road, and I can, you know, it's lots of things.
0: Yeah.
1: There's a lot tied in to music and what it means to different people at different times.
0: Yeah.
1: But I think God uses it. It's all in the Bible. There's a lot about music and musical instruments and singing praises and a new song and all kind of things like that, because it's a part of our life. That's what we are. We're emotional beings, and that does, it does make a difference. It truly does. Yes. So now that we're off of that rant.
0: Yeah.
1: We went down that path.
0: I wouldn't call it a rant.
1: No?
0: Okay. No. You're good there.
1: Okay. All right. I didn't want to go on the negative, so that's for sure. Yes. Yes.
0: Well, it is 8:53 on this Monday morning, and Nana, what did you do this morning?
1: This morning, okay, I usually get up around 5 or 5:30, have my devotion. Well, okay, no, take that back. All right, I get up around 5 or 5:30, and I get a cup of coffee. And I sit down, and me and the Lord say, okay, all right, we're going to talk a little bit this morning. And then I do my devotion time and my prayer time. And then I had to jump to action pretty fast, because I have some friends that I get to walk with each morning, Monday through Friday. And they are waiting on me at 7 o'clock, because we usually walk about 3.5 miles, give or take a little. We walk for a full hour. So I get my exercise in. So I am doing what I can to stay healthy. Well, okay, I'm doing that to stay healthy.
0: Yeah.
1: The healthy eating part. Now that's just going to go to the wind.
0: Well, if I'm gonna die soon, I want to die happy. So
1: there you go. Whenever it's going to happen is okay.
0: Yeah.
1: So I don't necessarily diet, but I do enjoy being active, and I don't want to sit still. So that's what I don't do. And I got a comment, believe it or not. Someone texted me and said that I needed to stop ranting. What in the world? I got justified and said I wasn't ranting, and then somebody sends me. Really? Yeah. Well, now, yeah. But what did you do this morning, Jackson?
0: Well, this morning.
1: Yeah. Uh-huh, that was it.
0: I got woke up, actually, to the radio man a little bit before he was. I don't know if he's left for St. Augustine yet. Him and Miss Preacher were going to sleep in this morning. They weren't going to rush out of the house this morning.
1: Radio man, don't sleep in. I don't care what you do. He's not going
0: to
1: sleep
0: in. So he was already awake.
1: Yeah.
0: And so he woke me up. He's like, hey, you have to go to the radio this morning. And I was like, I have to what? And he's like, yeah, you have to go to the radio this morning. I had heard that I might go to the radio this morning, but I had thought something had been brought up to where I wasn't. It was just miscommunication. I probably could have assumed better, or shouldn't have assumed, rather. But I woke up to him saying, yeah, Nana's outside waiting for you this morning. So I woke up, threw some clothes on, and went outside, and now I'm here. So yeah.
1: Okay, threw some clothes on. That was really quick. But he run out the door with a backpack and socks and shoes. And, yeah, we did it, though. We
0: had
1: got
0: to throw
1: here.
0: On the hat because I didn't get to do my hair this morning. Yeah. Nice little cover up right there.
1: Hey, I got a hat on too. We're gonna cover this thing up. Yeah, but we were always willing and ready, so that's the way it goes. Yeah.
0: I was willing to do it. I told him I would gladly do it this morning. I just didn't.
1: He didn't finish the comment of saying yes, you're on in the morning.
0: Yeah.
1: Well, I texted you and said I'm on my way.
0: Well,
1: and I called you to tell you I was here.
0: My phone was still on silent from church the night before, so I didn't hear the phone call, and I didn't.
1: Yeah, that's okay, though. We are here. We got here.
0: We're here.
1: Our assigned time was to be here for Scott Pauley, and we were on it.
0: Scott Pauley played, didn't he?
1: He did, and just a little bit later, because we were talking. Hello?
0: There you go.
1: We got it? Yes. That's the way we roll. We get things done. Yes. So now we just need probably a song. What's the weather look like? What kind of temperature have we got out there?
0: How about we do this? We'll do this. We'll get up a song right now, and then we can make the next segment about the weather.
1: Because
0: my goodness, me and you, we'll talk forever just about the weather. here we go. We'll play Greater Vision. This is My Name is Lazarus, and this is my favorite song on the radio. This is my favorite one that we play.
1: I do know there's another person that enjoys that song a lot, too. So just in case he might be listening this morning, good morning, Michael Jr.
0: Yeah. There's some competition on the radio now. There's a lot of other songs that I really do enjoy, but this is one of my favorites. This is My Name is Lazarus by Greater Vision.

0: Bojangles, sir.
1: Got a liner snuck in there for a second there.
2: Okay. We have a trainer, ship driver.
1: Yeah.
2: And the training was a little blip there, but you know, y'all are very forgiving because I have heard some things and I have done some things. So, but that you have to be fast on them little buttons over there.
1: Yeah, it's been a while since I've done this. I haven't sat behind the board in a good while. So
2: I know. See, Hannah usually runs it for the Sunday morning, and then Radio Man is very controlling. If you are ever sitting in the chair when Radio Man's here, he's going to be over your shoulder, or he's going to ask you to move to the side,
1: yeah,
2: because he wants to run it. So we don't really get experience behind the actual board,
1: no,
2: very much. But you know, we are blessed to have the abilities when it does happen, and we, you know, it sharpens our abilities as we do it more and more. But yeah. Some things, learning on the fly is fun.
1: Yeah. Well,
2: and, what have we got outside today?
1: Yeah, we said we're going to do the weather. So this is the weather for Valdosta, Georgia. Again, our German listener and our Canadian listeners and those in California. I don't think I'm going to be able to get the weather for y'all. I mean, I could. I really could. I could list off the weather for everybody that's listening right now. But I just
2: is that a California up there?
1: That
2: on the
1: is
2: board?
1: A California
2: Stone Mountain. What does that say? Stone Mountain. I can't.
1: No,
2: remember.
1: No, El Monte. El
2: oh, okay.
1: Monte.
2: Okay.
1: El Monte. I don't know. El Monte.
2: Okay. Oh, that's Stone Mountain, Georgia. Okay, I see it. Okay, just so that y'all understand, there is a board, the big board that, you know, Radio Man talks about all the time. It is over there.
1: Yeah,
2: and
1: it's
2: it is
1: in
2: a
1: the
2: big
1: station.
2: Board.
1: It is a big flat screen TV sits in the radio station. And if you come in the station, you can look up there and you can see how many people are listening, where from. Again, some people, you can't see exactly where they're from, but a few of them you can see. But yeah, it's pretty cool.
2: It is. And, you know, but reading it from the other side of the room with the lights glaring on it, it is hard to read. But that's okay. I do see that we have lots of people listening this morning. And so in Valdosta, what temperature are we looking at today? It looks like mighty red.
1: Today we are getting the hottest temperature for the next 10 days.
2: Oh, no.
1: We are getting a high of 97 today.
2: Okay. If sweating is what you like, today's your day.
1: Yeah, and if history is anything to go by, it'll probably get hotter than that today, honestly.
2: Yeah, I know the heat index probably will be sneaking way over 100 if we're going to get that high. My goodness. Yeah, outdoor activities will be a challenge today.
1: Definitely. A low of 75, but I think we're already well past that today.
2: Yeah, this morning when I was out, if it was 75, it was a hot 75.
1: Yeah. Tomorrow, 15% chance of rain today. Tomorrow's low of 72, high of 95, mostly sunny. Wednesday, low of 69 and high of 94. That'll be the lowest low of the week, I guess, but not quite the coolest day overall.
2: Okay.
1: Thursday, again, mostly Sunday, sunny, low of 71, high of 93. Friday, low of 74, high of 94. Saturday, still mostly sunny, low of 74, high of 93.
2: Okay, Saturday is the 4th of July.
1: Saturday is the 4th of July. So it actually, I don't think it'll be too bad that day.
2: Hey, that'll be good.
1: That's one of the lower days this week. So high of 93, low of 74 for the 250th. It's pretty crazy.
2: Okay. Well, there we go.
1: I remember the first like it was yesterday. And then Sunday, there are PM thunderstorms, 62% chance of rain. So be looking out for that on that Sunday.
2: Yeah. Awesome.
1: And then that's going to be 90. It's going to be a high of 91, high of 91 and a low of 74. I kid you not, all the way from the Sunday on the 5th all the way to Friday on the 10th. And anything after that, you can go become your own weather forecast man and try to predict beyond there.
2: Actually, you just put it on repeat because it's almost the same thing every day.
1: It really is.
2: It really is. It is. It's hot. And there may be some water that falls from the sky in the afternoon. So
1: there may
2: just
1: be
2: a little
1: some water.
2: Bit.
1: There's a lot of water in the air.
2: Yeah, a lot of, well, and you'll have some moisture on your body if you're outside because you're going to be sweating.
1: Let's see, what is the humidity is 76 this morning, so.
2: Yeah, I could have told you that one just about because I'm telling you, it's warm and the sun, but it is a beautiful day in South Georgia. We are blessed, so blessed. Yeah, you know, in South Georgia, there is a routine in the weather. No matter which season you're in, it's pretty much, you know what's going to happen. You know in the wintertime, we're not going to get too cold. We're still going to be kind of warm. It, you know, may have some windy times. We'll be, you know, raining. There ain't going to be no snow. We're not going to drop down below zero. There's some things that just being here, this climate predicts. And in the summertime, we're going to have gnats. We're going to have mosquitoes. We're going to have yellow flies. We're going to have heat. We're going to have a few scattered showers, and that will be it every day. You know, we're dog days. We have a category of days in the summer that the old timers called dog days because the bugs are intense and the weather is uncomfortable. And that's where we are. Yes.
1: There you go.
2: There you go.
1: All righty. Well, that is your weather for the day. That is your news forecast brought to you by TK and Jackson. I guess Action Jackson,
2: there
1: according
2: we go.
1: To EJ.
2: Yes.
1: This is Jackson Atchison reporting. Yeah. give the SRN news sounding.
2: Yep, that was close though. That
1: there
2: was,
1: you go.
2: That was very close. Yes. I think we could work with that.
1: I think we could work with that.
2: Yes.
1: We're gonna pull up a song by Sound Doctrine now. 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Stay tuned.

0: All right. I have something kind of interesting to talk about a little bit. There was a day that Kaylee came up here and was with Radio Man, and they did the morning show. I think that was that Thursday or Friday?
1: That was Friday.
0: Friday. And one of the things they talked about was some of the names of some people that are in the WZYN church family that they get this little nickname thing. And one of the ones they talked about was Berkey. Is, yes, you know, lovingly, kindly, just giving a little special attention to some people that are part of our family. And they talked about Berkey and some of the others that we do. You know, there's Jeffy, and that's our JP. And, you know, we got a few like that. Well, today at 2:10, we have Joey. Joe Arthur will be preaching on Keep On Going. And I think the whole title of the message is Keep On Going When the Going Gets Tough or something like that. But we have Joey.
1: Did he preach that one at...
0: I think we've heard it at Victory, maybe.
1: Was it Victory? I think I've heard that one.
0: I know. I think I have too. I don't know where I've heard it, but I it seems like I have.
1: Yeah.
0: He has a special way of giving examples, talking about things, and it sneaks back into exactly what the message he is giving. And he is a unique person for sure. I've known and listened to him way back in the Billy Kelly days. He was the one that went with Billy Kelly a lot. So
1: he's been at it for a minute.
0: He has been. He has been very interesting, but gets the point across in a unique way, maybe.
1: Yeah.
0: Yeah. Yeah. That's him. So Keep On Going is the message for the 2:10 today. And then at 8:10, we have preaching time, and it is going to be one of our favorites. It is the Radio Man. He's going to sneak in there at 8:10 with a message about the ingredients of a Christian home. So we're looking forward to those two messages coming up. We also have, you know, preaching on the 10s is what we have had going on for over a year now, and it has been a blessing. Lots of people have commented. They have listened in. We have those messages in our sermon vault, and they have been listened to a lot. Amazing how that people really do want to grow in the Lord, and they want these resources. We have Treasured Heritage that comes on at 7:10 and at 10:10. And today at 7:10, we will have Be an Example with Bobby Robertson. And then at 10:10, we will have Harold B. Seitler, The Zeal of the Lord. So that's our preaching time today.
1: Pretty great lineup.
0: That's right. Got it going on today. So you don't want to miss those things.
1: Yeah.
0: One more thing I needed to make sure everybody knew. That Scott Pauley does come on at 8:10-ish.
1: Yes.
0: Depending on the Radio Man. And then Jackson was unsure about the next lineup.
1: He comes on at 8:10 a.m. And then he comes on again for us. I thought he did. That's what I said earlier.
0: Yes.
1: I wasn't 100%, but I thought he did. And he does at 4:30 p.m. on weekdays. Enjoying
0: right.
1: the journey with Scott Pauley. It'll be the same one from this morning.
0: That's right.
1: If you missed Scott Pauley this morning, maybe slept in too late. He's been doing his commonly asked questions.
0: Yes.
1: And I really have liked listening to that. It's some really good stuff.
0: It is. It is. And some of the things, it's like, well, I haven't really thought of that question, but it did answer something that I was interested in.
1: Yeah.
0: But he has a way with saying so many things in just a few words. He is amazing.
1: He's a wonderful speaker.
0: He really is.
1: He is great to I'm excited. I'm going to Youth Congress. I guess it's next week.
0: Yes, yeah. It is.
1: Yeah, I'm going to Youth Congress next week up at Temple Baptist Church and Crown College. I guess you could call it their summer camp type mm-hmm. of thing. And I'll be able to listen to Scott Pauley there. So yes. I'm excited for that.
0: Yes.
1: And a lot of other wonderful preachers there.
0: Yes. So, that's going to be good. Yeah.
1: Yeah. I'm excited to hear him again.
0: Yeah. Well, I just wanted you, the radio WZYM family, know that we have updated the schedule of everything that happens on our radio. We have got all that updated on our website on WZYN.org.
1: Yeah.
0: So we have, we try to keep everything current, and we try to, Radio Man is amazing at shuffling things and keeping it fresh and keeping something different times, different things. And every time he does that, then we try within a reasonable time to get that on our website. So if you ever are thinking, I heard that, but I don't know what time it was, and I want to hear it again, I want to listen to that program, whatever, then we do our best to get that information available to you. So yeah. I was just

0: schedule, what all we play and when. And that should be a huge help to people, and let you know when everything happens.
1: That's right. And you can go to our sermon vault from that same WZYN.org and see what has gotten loaded there. And if you have something that you don't see there, TK may need to know so she can fix that. That's
0: well,
1: just
0: I
1: what
0: mean,
1: I'm saying.
0: Let's say this evening, preaching on the tens, you hear a message, or maybe you get interrupted right as you started listening to it, or you just want to go, or it's just not a convenient time for you to listen to it. You can go back and listen to all of our Treasured Heritage messages
1: and our preaching time.
0: And you can go back and listen to that on our sermon vault. We have thousands of sermons there.
1: Yes.
0: And
1: we are easing up to the 2,000 loaded.
0: Yes.
1: We're getting there. It's going to be a little bit, but we're getting there.
0: So that is a wonderful resource. People really do love that. It really is an incredible resource.
1: It is. And we are always amazed at how much that is used. Whenever we go looking at the stats of how many logons and how many comments and things like that that goes through our sermon audio sermon vault, it is amazing. That has been a blessing to many.
0: Yeah.
1: And we get to hear from a lot of them. There's one especially that comments continually on sermon audio that goes to all of our Treasured Heritages, talking about all these preachers of the past and what a blessing it is. And he's in Africa. He doesn't get to actually listen to the radio too much from his comments, but he is very active on listening to things through our sermon vault. So there's ways of distributing and making available resources, and that's what we want to do. We want to be a blessing and an encouragement to others, and we are very thankful that God allows us and has given us this avenue. We are blessed.
0: All righty. So, yes, so WZYN.org, there's your schedule. You can see weekday, Saturday, Sunday broadcasting times there. And get your whole WZYN rundown there. Next up, we're going to play the Roger Henson Family. Thank God for the Preacher. 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And don't forget, very soon in Forsyth, Georgia as well. Thank you for listening.

0: That was the Robert Henson family. Thank God for the preacher. We don't play them super often, but I do enjoy them. I enjoy listening to them.
1: I have several new songs, new adding to some groups, new groups, all that kind of stuff that that Hannah has, HB has gotten loaded for me. I've got to get them all ready. Simeon ready. That's what it has to be. It has to be just exactly like those files that our radio program will accept. And it is extremely ticky. It does not like a lot of things. And I have to go in and make sure there's nothing that it don't like, because then it gives us issues. And we don't like issues at all. We have done a lot of things to eliminate issues. We do not like our radio having downtime. We do our very best to not have that. So when it happens, we do apologize, but we are doing our best for it not to happen. But I've got to fix some more songs. We got some different songs that will be in the mix soon. HB's done her part. I got to do my part, and I haven't got it finished yet. I got started with it, but yeah.
0: So we have trying to keep that good variety. I've heard a lot of people say this, at least. They like the variety on the radio station.
1: Yeah. And we do work hard at that. It, you know, you can get in a rut. You can get in with what you feel comfortable with, and that doesn't allow for the branching out. And there's probably something that you really would like if you heard it, but you don't ever hear it, and so you just don't even know it's out there. And we have a lot of that. But there's several people that brings that variety to us, and I think that's one of the things Jubilee brings to us. We have these people that come in, and they have things that we had not even thought about. We may not have known about. We may have known and just hadn't crossed our path. And it gives us a chance to be fresh.
0: Yeah.
1: We do want to do that.
0: Jubilee, it's a great meeting and everything. Obviously, we raise money at it and different things, but it has given us so many opportunities.
1: It truly has.
0: For many things. It's given so much opportunity for growth, for different things.
1: For Scythe.
0: Yeah.
1: I mean, all of that was through the networking and the outreach that had developed, and here we go.
0: People have come to know the station through it, and it's led to opportunities. The entire church campus has changed.
1: Yes.
0: Because of Jubilee. Because, you know, it's one thing, you know, your Sunday morning, you know, you're doing that regular stuff. But when you have 100 people in an auditorium, and you're live streaming 13 hours a day, and you're doing all these different things, and it has to be a system. And the staff has done a wonderful job every year, and they do an even better job every year that we do it, and it's just becoming a well-greased machine,
1: And looking at where we've come from in the last 4 years in equipment, in quality, in the going through the steps of preparing, as well as those 7 days, and the resources of people that come in that have these talents and have knowledge and allowed us to grow to what it is. Such a blessing. But that's what family does.
0: Yeah.
1: We are a family, and our family has grown, and it is just amazing to sit back and think back. I can remember the 4th of July a few years back and the panic that we all had because we didn't know what we were doing.
0: Yeah.
1: We didn't know what we had and didn't have, didn't know what we needed, didn't need. We just were learning so fast and so feverishly. And look at how God just provided so much information and resources. Mm-hmm. And, it is exciting, to say the least.
0: All the stuff that keeps the radio station up, running. I mean, the radio side of it it only runs for half the day, and I can't say a specific time for it because it changes per month. Yes. So I think like right now it's like 10:45 p.m. Yes. We go yes. offline.
1: Yes.
0: But the AM, many of you know, it has to stop at mm-hmm. night. Just throwing a fun little fact here without getting too in depth. The reason that is if you let AM radio run on if it's nighttime and the sky is clear, there's no sun's like UV rays to stop the radio signal, and there's no clouds to stop it, that signal can go, if it's powerful enough, it can go to Europe. Mm-hmm. I mean, there is a radio station that is in central United States, and it's an AM station, and running it at night once, it has been heard in Germany. I mean, it's incredible. So we've been doing maintenance on our station before, mm-hmm. and it was a clear day, and it was early in the morning, and we had some technicians doing maintenance on the radio station. And we're not the only radio station that's 8-10 a.m.
1: Mm-hmm.
0: They just have to be far enough away. But the technicians were working, and it was a real clear day. And it is 7:30. It's like it's early in the morning.
1: Mm-hmm.
0: And they have the radio powered off, and they're trying to hear on the radio dial if it's powered off, but they keep on hearing something. And they were actually hearing a radio station in South Carolina all the way in Georgia because of how far AM can travel. That's a little fun fact for you. That's why that is.
1: Yeah.
0: But
1: see, you're educated now. Yeah, that's what we do. Know. We educate the public.
0: Yeah, we didn't know that when we got it.
1: And now we're branching out into the FM world.
0: Yeah.
1: Coming up very, very soon. We're very excited about that. So we have some more fun facts to learn.
0: Yeah. Yes, definitely. But online, it never stops.
1: That's
0: and
1: right.
0: So you have to, you can sleep, but your equipment, it can't sleep. These computers, that are in the station right now. Let's look at something real quick. These computers run at for weeks at a time without mm-hmm. ever stopping.
1: Yeah.
0: This equipment, it never can shut down.
1: That was one of the things whenever we were doing the challenges we had with internet. They said, well, when's the last time you rebooted? And we're like, we don't. That's not what we do.
0: No.
1: You don't ever shut down your routers and modems. And no, we're 24/7.
0: Yeah.
1: You know, and they said, well, that's your problem. I said, we can't have that problem. We must fix that.
0: And so because of the people that listen, because of their support, we've been able to fix problems like that. We've been able to get the equipment we need. It's been a long journey, but we have, I mean, it's,
1: yep.
0: Yeah, it's. And Jubilee has enabled us to do that.
1: That's
0: go
1: true.
0: Back around
1: Very
0: to that
1: true.
0: Original point.
1: And the other thing it has enabled is for my oldest grandson to become my IT expert.
0: There you
1: he
0: go.
1: He has been able to be hands-on and learning how to learn. So many. But you know, that's the way God works. He takes our availability and turns it into an ability if we're willing to submit. And
0: yeah.
1: So, you know, we have been blessed, and we are extremely thankful for the Bemis Red Baptist Church, and that is our base. That is our home mission, and out of that church, God has allowed us a ministry, a mission field of the radio, and we are extremely yeah. thankful.
0: Well, yes. We've been talking for a while now.
1: Yep.
0: I think the people probably need to hear some songs. We'll play two songs back to back here. Here's a station favorite. This is Brady Rochester Family Brethren, We Have Met to Worship.

0: That was His Boundless Love by the Chuck Wagon Gang.
1: They have a unique sound.
0: They do. I enjoy them. I really do.
1: I like the way that they do it, knowing that they do it, but sometimes it can mess up your rhythm because they only play a chord and start singing.
0: That is true.
1: Their intro is unique to them.
0: Yeah, that is. And, well, I'll be honest with you. That's why I played them as the second song, because they don't give you any time. It's there you go. You're started.
1: You got to be ready. And sometimes that can present a little bit of a challenge. That's for sure. Yeah. But they are, we've gone to see them in person a few times, and I've enjoyed them. They are a unique group for sure. But, we have had some good things to talk about today. Remember, this is National Hug Day. So
0: National Hug Day. Give somebody a hug today.
1: Interesting to have a whole day devoted to that. We are huggers. We do hug.
0: There was a, I want to say she was in Japan. There was a missionary. Mm-hmm. She was a second-generation missionary. Her parents had raised her in Japan.
1: Yes.
0: I think you remember who I'm talking about.
1: Was her name Anna?
0: I don't remember. So. Yeah. I think that sounds right. But she was born in Japan, raised in Japan. She spoke English because her parents were missionaries there. But,
1: right.
0: And she was going back to Japan, but she was coming to the United States for deputation. And we actually had her over to our house one time to eat with us. I believe it was a Sunday afternoon. And we were like, well, what's some things that's different from the United States? Something notably different in the United States from Japan. And something interesting, she said, she was like, you guys hug a lot. She said, you hug so much. I'm like, I guess that is true. Like, she's like, we don't hug that much over there. That's interesting. If you've been into a Baptist church, you know that's true.
1: Yeah, we are huggers. And you don't think about it being a culture thing unless it is that you're around a different culture that doesn't do that. There's some, and that's one of the things with missionaries, they have to learn what is an accepted greeting sometimes.
0: Yeah.
1: Because some things can be very offensive that we don't think anything of in America, and they have to be careful in other countries and other cultures that they can be offensive and not even mean to.
0: Yeah, I believe it's in Africa, it might be, or at least somewhere in there. It's actually offensive if you go to shake somebody's hand with your left hand.
1: Yeah.
0: It's actually a sign of disrespect.
1: Yeah.
0: I don't know if it's there. If my memory doesn't fail me, it is.
1: I thought that was what Brother Alderman talked about. Randy Alderman, whenever he was here, he talked about something, and I don't know if it was a handshake, but it was something that you had to be very careful with.
0: I don't remember, but it's stuff like that, you wouldn't think about it, but when you're over there.
1: Yeah, yeah.
0: Yeah.
1: But with National Hug Day, we're in South Georgia.
0: Yeah, you don't have to worry about that in South Georgia.
1: Yeah,
0: that's
1: right. And, there's a there's some people that are better at it than others, but we do.
0: Yeah, yeah.
1: We do like to show people that we care. And sometimes in some situations, a hug is the way we do it. So, we don't mean it offensively. We just mean to show that we do care. And there are a lot of things we have today in what is today. We had Hug Day. We had waffles. Waffle iron. Not waffles, but we talked about waffles.
0: Yeah.
1: And we had a few things. But we are enjoying the radio man being absent. We hope they are enjoying their time together. We got to celebrate with them just a little bit yesterday. We had a lot of fun yesterday. We had our military appreciation lunch.
0: We did, and that was... If you're a military, there's a lot of military I know in Valdosta. If you're in military, we would love to have you at Beamsford Baptist Church. We support our troops. We support the military. And we have every, last Sunday of the month?
1: Yep.
0: We have a lunch just for you. So if you or anyone in your family has been or is in the military, we have a lunch just for you. It's at no cost to you. We just enjoy being a service to you guys.
1: And just want to say thank you.
0: Yes.
1: That's exactly. We had that yesterday. So that started out our evening between services. We had a lot of things going on. Then we got our evening service. We had the choir practice and our prayer time and our service. And then we had a fellowship afterwards. We had hot dogs and watermelon.
0: And it was good too.
1: And that, okay, if that does not scream South Georgia, I don't know what does.
0: Yeah. Now, there was some pound cake too.
1: Yeah. We did have some extra things.
0: There was some pound cake. And actually, the one of the guys in our church brought a cake for Pastor Justin's anniversary. So
1: yes.
0: he brought a cake. So that was a nice little surprise last night.
1: Yeah. And all of the healthy eating was out the window yesterday. Okay. We had some people that brought like sauerkraut and things like that to go on the hot dogs. We ventured out into some fields with our celebration, but we had a good time. The fellowship hall was full. We had actually put up one row of tables because we didn't think we would have that many, and we had to break that back down.
0: Yeah,
1: we sure did.
0: Yeah, I walked in there, and I was trying to look where to sit because me and another guy were looking where to sit because we were going to talk to some stuff about some stuff together. And we're looking around, and we're like, man, looking at all of who's in line and who's already sitting down, I don't think there's going to be quite enough room.
1: That's right.
0: And so we had to get out some chairs. There are tables out, but we had to get out some chairs. And that's a good problem to have now, isn't it?
1: It's amazing. It is amazing. And we were looking around, and lots of times when you have fellowships, especially after church on Sunday night or on Wednesday night, you have some people that just go home. They just don't stay. Yeah, and it's understandable and it's okay. But you know, I don't know of any. I mean, looking around, I was like, I think everybody pretty much stayed last night, and that makes it a special time too.
0: It does.
1: We do enjoy. You know, fellowship is important in the Christian life because it does allow us to build those relationships with a common goal, with a common factor of our salvation and our Savior and serving and living for Him. That makes a difference.
0: It does. It makes all the difference.
1: It does. It truly does. And we're thankful for that. That's for sure. Absolutely. Yes. All right. What else you got going on over there, Justin? You got Justin. I'm sorry, Jackson. I'm used to talking to Justin over here. But you got some words over there on that screen. You got something you need to talk about?
0: Somebody texted in, BW, Benny Waldron texted in this morning. I just wanted to read this off. This was a real encouraging text he sent into us this morning. He says, WZYN Jubilee is a great family reunion, and we call it that a whole lot. And he says, only eternity will reveal the lives touched and changed. He said, I'm very thankful for the live streams, too. We couldn't make it last year due to health issues, but I tuned in by live stream and was truly blessed. Thank you again to Bemis Road Baptist Church.
1: Awesome.
0: And I think he speaks for a lot of people when he says that.
1: Yes, absolutely. And his wife's name's Tina. So we got lots of Tinas around. And so, but Brother Benny and Miss Tina have been a blessing to the radio station and to our church. And I know she's had some health challenges, and we have been praying for her. She's been on our prayer list. And we do appreciate the relationships that we have been allowed to build.
0: Yes.
1: Over time. And, you know, on the text line, and, you know, a lot of us are joining in on the text line at different times, but it's always a blessing to hear from the faithful ones that we know they're out there. We know they're listening. We have those
0: family members. It really is great. I mean, there's people who text in every single morning on this text line without fail.
1: That's right. And it's encouraging.
0: It really is encouraging knowing that people enjoy listening. I don't know why people, like, for my morning show, I don't know why people would tune in to listen to me. They have to do it for Kaylee and Hannah. I mean, like,
1: Well, Kaylee makes sure that everything goes as ordered. So yeah. she's the moderator is what she calls it. I think she's the boss. But nevertheless,
0: she just makes sure everything stays little bit somewhat calm, under control. But
1: she keeps Jackson under
0: check. Kaylee left for one day, and we ended up somehow we got on Gold Peak sweet tea, and I guess the final verdict there was it was sacrilegious. And I actually still agree with that. Gold Peak sweet tea is it's no bueno.
1: Oh my goodness, the things we can talk about. You just really don't ever know. You never know. But thank you, BW, for your encouragement. You know, Jubilee has allowed our family to grow.
0: Yes.
1: Our WZYM family grows so much during that time. Yeah.
0: I guess I can say this over the radio. I don't see why not. We had the biggest night of Jubilee we had last year was 240.
1: That is
0: 240
1: amazing.
0: People in one auditorium at once, just there to listen to preaching and singing. And that is mind-boggling. That is hard to even think about. We had people who saw the amount of cars in the parking lot, and they were turning away because they thought it wasn't full. We had to go out there, and we're like, no, we can still find room for you. Even the sound booth. We had people in the sound booth.
1: Every time I was...
0: I had to add extra chairs.
1: Yeah, I was busy, so I had to sit at the back so that I could step out. I was still answering the phones and doing that kind of stuff. Every time I had to step away, I come back and my chair was gone. It was full. I had no longer a place. Yeah. And so I would end up hanging out around the sound booth and still, it was amazing. But you know what is amazing about it is the reason they were there was to hear preaching.
0: Exactly.
1: And singing.
0: It wasn't like all day, we had by the time we get to the service, we've already done 10 hours.
1: Oh, easy.
0: We've already done over 10 hours.
1: Mm-hmm.
0: Of live streaming, live on radio. We have live hosts all throughout the day. And people didn't go for that. I mean, they're cracking jokes up there. We're just having a good time. We really are. We're fellowshipping, having a good time. The sound booth gets louder than the announcers half the time with the people back there.
1: Well, that's the caliber of people, though.
0: Yeah. Really. No, you're spot on there. But, it really is, but no, they didn't come for that. They came for the preaching, and it's incredible that we say, oh, man, I think we get a little bit discouraged because of ourselves. We say, oh, yeah, man, it's the end times and people, but 240 people came from hours away to hear preaching. Johnny Pope?
1: Yes.
0: Now, Johnny Pope is...
1: He's one of a kind.
0: He's one of a kind, and you don't want to miss him.
1: He comes in and says, "The Pope is tired."
0: Yeah, I mean, how can you mess up a Baptist preacher whose last name is Pope? I mean, come on. But we had Johnny Pope last year, and he really was wonderful. But man, we had people from all over, and it was truly a blessing last year. One of the most exciting things about each year is knowing that every year since we've started, it's only grown. And so what's the next year going to be?
1: Yeah. And it's not like it's going to be a duplication. There are sometimes the same people somewhat, but everything is going to be, it's going to be a unique year every time.
0: We have the Lawsons this year, and we are very excited for that. Monday through Wednesday.
1: Yes.
0: And
1: that's exciting.
0: That is
1: yes.
0: I am very excited to hear them in person.
1: Yes.
0: Obviously, we have the Morrison sisters every year.
1: Yes.
0: We have the Avery family every year. We have the Hinkles. The Hinkles have their own unique sound to them. They come down.
1: They're a blessing.
0: They are. I mean, we just have so many.
1: And then we have Andrew and Mary Beth.
0: Andrew and Mary Beth.
1: Trevin and Brianna, I don't know what the lineup is for this coming year, but we usually have them and as much as we can with them and Brady and Angel and all of those. We've just got so many that just become, we got the Harris brothers.
0: Yeah.
1: We've got Cody. Cody's got a baby. We're so excited about that. Cooper.
0: That was Saturday.
1: Yes.
0: Correct? Yes.
1: Yes. Cooper is my mother's maiden name, so I can remember that baby's name easy. Little Coop. Exciting. You know, and we've got, like, Trevin and Brianna's had a baby, and Andrew and Maribeth's had a baby. So our growth is not only in branching out in different people, it's within our people. Our families are growing, that's exciting, too.
0: That is exciting, too.
1: Yes.
0: I can't wait till he sees his first Jubilee.
1: Man. I know.
0: Life-changing events. He may not even have a consciousness yet, but he'll remember that one, I promise.
1: Oh, okay. We'll take pictures.
0: Yeah. 6 months old. I remember I was 6 months old. Oh, man. We have had a wonderful show this morning talking about everything in every which way we can.
1: Yes. And our listeners, bless them, they've hung in there. Thank y'all so much. We did not want to have to report to the radio man that we had killed the listenership.
0: I know.
1: Yeah.
0: And we didn't. I think they're still holding on there. They're really trying to not discourage us this morning.
1: That's awesome.
0: Gotta keep on listening.
1: Awesome. All right, Jackson. Well, let's get another song and get that 10 o'clock broadcast up.
0: Yeah, so we'll play a song here, and by the end of that it should be time for what is it today? Keep Thy Heart Daily by Cody Sturgill. I don't know. I wonder what it's going to be today.
1: You know, that was one of your dad's bosses in college.
0: Really?
1: Yes. Cody Sturgill actually bossed your dad around his first couple of years in school. Yeah.
0: Wow. That's interesting.
1: That's interesting. See, the connection is there.
0: There you go.
1: Yeah. So we've enjoyed the morning. Thank you guys so much for sticking in with us, and we will talk to you another time.
0: Have a good Monday.
1: Absolutely.
0: Hopefully we helped it. Do you think we helped their Monday?
1: We did our best.
0: I think this helped my Monday. This got me started up this morning.
1: Yeah, I got you started because I woke you up.
0: Yeah, there you go. Oh, man. This is the McCamies, the old love letter. Have a good Monday.

0: Hello, this is Cody Sturgill, the pastor at Chilhowee Baptist Church, and you're listening to Keep Thy Heart Daily, a daily broadcast ministry of the Chilhowee Baptist Church. The Bible commissions us to keep our heart with all diligence, for out of it are the issues of life. It's so important we put God's Word into our hearts and our lives, and we pray that this message from God's Word will be a blessing and help to you.
1: It may be as rural as Sankler's Creek or something, you never can tell. Claghorn Valley, I don't know, Bosscat. But the Bible gives us this little insight. And what's happened? Josiah's mama comes out of the country. Her daddy was adorned of Jehovah. And God uses a little country family to impact the world. I like that. With the Word of God. See, the condition of the nation that forgot the book was awful. And the condition of any nation that forgets God's Word, the condition of any church that neglects God's Word, the condition of any family that leaves God's Word out is going to be one that leads to paganism and wickedness and rottenness and destruction. We sell our hearts a bill of goods that says, I don't need God's Word. But every time God's Word is neglected, it leads to heartache and grief. It's the most awful thing. You see, I'm concerned about the condition of our nation. I'm concerned about the condition of our churches. It's my great burden as a servant of the Lord, as a pastor of this great church, to never forget the book. Never forget the book. Let's consider a second idea here and part of the story. Josiah's discovery of the Word of God. Look what happens. I love this. It's so fascinating to me. In verse number 1, we see that Jediah, the daughter of Adiah of Bosscath, the Bible says in verse number 2, in regards to Josiah, that he did that which was right in the sight of the Lord and walked in all the way of David his father and turned not aside to the right hand or to the left. Now, 10 years pass, and no doubt he's received a great education. But can you imagine this? The king of Israel had no idea that there was a book of the law. 18 years old, and he's doing business as usual, and even his high priest Hilkiah didn't understand and didn't know what the gravity of the book was. And Shaphan the scribe, the Bible says that Shaphan said in verse 8, Hilkiah the high priest said unto Shaphan the scribe, I have found the book of the law in the house of the Lord. By the way, we ought to find the book in the house of God. I'm so thankful that I don't ever say anything about it, but I'm so thankful to watch people walk into our church with their Bibles in their hands. By the way, I'm going to make it hard for you to get it if you don't have a Bible in your hand, because I want you to see it right here for you. It's not the message that I preach, the stories that I tell that make the difference, that change people's lives. It's the Word. Amen. And I want you to be able to take it in your hand right here in the pews and then take it in your hand right on the street and show people this is what God's Word says and this is where we stand. Amen. Man, it was wonderful. I'm so thankful to see you carry the book into the house of God. Oh, it's wonderful. I don't want to embarrass somebody that doesn't have their Bible, but I love to see people wave their Bibles in the air. It's important to have it. It's important to carry it. It's important to know it, because the Word of God changes things. The high priest and the scribe, Hilkiah and Shaphan, they say, I found the book of the law in the house of the Lord. And Hilkiah, verse 8, and Hilkiah gave the book to Shaphan, and he read it. Now go figure, there's another step. There was a Bible at the church in the house of God, and then somebody picked it up and read it. Now look, I love the cover. I like everything about this Bible. I think it's wonderful. But I'll just tell you something. Looking at it and worshiping it as a figure will not change your life. But when you read it, oh my. When you learn it, when you hear it preached and taught, when you apply its principles to your life, Man, it changes everything. The Bible says that he read it. And when Shaphan read it, the Bible said in verse 9, Shaphan the scribe came to the king and brought the king word again and said, "Thy servants have gathered the money that was found in the house and have delivered it into the hand of them that do the work and that have the oversight of the house of the Lord." Verse 10, and Shaphan the scribe showed the king, saying, "Hilkiah the priest hath delivered me a book." And Shaphan read it before the king. And it came to pass, when the king had heard the words of the book of the law, that he rent his clothes. He rent his clothes. And the king commanded Hilkiah the priest, and Ahikam the son of Shaphan, and Acher the son of Micaiah, and Shaphan the scribe, and Asaiah, a servant of the king, saying, "Go ye, inquire of the Lord for me, and for the people, for all of Judah, concerning the words of this book that is found. For great is the wrath of the Lord that is kindled against us, because our fathers have not hearkened unto the words of this book, to do according unto all that which is written concerning us." Josiah found the book. Josiah, when he heard it read, when he read it, he said, "Oh my." Do you know what the book did? The book, the Bible, convicted Josiah not only of his own sin, but of the sins of his people. That's what the Bible does, by the way. You know, the Bible, it'll show you where you're wrong. It'll break your heart about your sin. It's such why it's so important that we preach the book, because it reveals the condition of our hearts. Josiah was no different, and that king, that boy king, who'd been educated in everything there was to know except for the Bible, heard God's word read, and he said, "Oh no, not only am I a sinner, but the nation has sinned. Our fathers have sinned in neglecting this book." He found the word. He sought the Lord, and God blessed. It's an interesting conclusion of this story. The word of God changed Josiah, and Josiah led and changed the nation of Israel. Amen. Oh, it's so wonderful to see what Josiah did. Now, there is a sad hint in all the story. The wickedness of the nation of Israel was so vile and rampant. There was a great change made in the nation, but God brought judgment and defeat on them. Not anyway, but brought it on them because their hearts had never changed. But God honored Josiah. God honored Josiah for adhering to the book. What happens when the Bible changes, when the Bible moves into a nation? The Word of God changes everything. Here are the changes that it made. Guess what happened to the Baal worship in the temple? It's out of here. Guess what happened to the idols that were built to Baal? It's fascinating to me what Josiah did. Josiah, when he's understanding and applying the Word of God, he begins to see things that are wrong. How many of you have ever noticed you live with something and you do something, but then the Bible shows you that what you've been part of is wrong, and all of a sudden you're like, "Oh no, I got to stop that." Well, that's what happened in Josiah's life. Josiah had just been part of the Baal worship and part of the idolatry, and had been a observer of the offerings to Molech and all the wickedness that was going on in the temple. He was just observing. That's how life was. But then he saw the Bible. And when he saw God's Word, he said, "Oh no, we can't do that." The altars that were built to Baal, what'd he do? He tore them down. The Bible says he defiled them. There became a shortage in those days in cemetery and bones. For some reason, it was in Josiah's heart that if he burnt bones, no, well, he didn't kill folks, but if he burnt bones and put it on these altars, that he was defiling them, the bones of men. He tore down the altars of Baal. The grove, there's a story here written, and I'd encourage you to read these two chapters, chapters 22 and 23. There's a story here written where the grove, that totem pole, the Bible says they burn it, tear it down and burn it. And then Josiah stomps in the ashes. "I'll show you. We're not having this in God's house." The groves were torn down. The idolatrous priest were kicked out of the temple. The incense that was burned to the sun and moon and planets and heavenly hosts was brought to a ceasing halt. The house of the Sodomites was torn down. The altar of Molech was destroyed and kicked out, and the lives of innocent children and babies were saved by the droves. Why? Because the Word of God moved in. God's Word changes things, and God's Word must be exalted. The Bible says that I found the book. Aren't you glad we have the book? The Bible says of itself that the Word of God is quick. It's alive. You ever cut your finger in the quick? Got your fingernail in the quick? It's alive. The Word of God is quick and powerful and sharper than any two-edged sword, piercing even the dividing asunder of soul and spirit as a discerner, thoughts and intents of the heart. The Word of God. All Scripture is given by inspiration of God. It's profitable for doctrine, for reproof, for correction, for instruction in righteousness, that the man of God may be perfect, thoroughly furnished unto all good works. The Word of God is a lamp unto my feet and a light unto my path. God's Word changes things. God's Word must be honored. And folks, you and I on this day have the book. Have the book. And with God's help, may we not neglect it. And with God's help, may we faithfully proclaim it, preach it, teach it, promote it, send it all over the world. Why? Because just like the book changed Josiah, the book changes the world. Hey, look, I enjoy a certain freedom in this United States of America because so much of the laws of our land find their origin in the book. I have the opportunity to preach and believe as I desire because of the truths we find in the book. May we never be tempted to step away from the book. I had a professor in college. His name was Keith Kaiser. And this was one of his favorite passages of Scripture. He loved it. As he studied and preached a message one time from this passage of Scripture, I've not heard the message in years and years and years. He wrote a song called, I Found the Book. It goes like this. I found the book with many authors, yet one inspired all its pages to tell of God's Son. Prophets had promised what the angels proclaimed, the virgin-born Savior, Jesus Christ is His name. I found the book that tells the sweet story of Jesus my Savior, resplendent in glory. With great love He has loved me. All my sins He took. I sing of salvation, for I found the book. I'm so glad we found the book. And may God help us to honor and treasure and read and study and promote the book. God was pleased with Josiah. Why? Because when Josiah found the book, he allowed it to do its work in his heart and life. Aren't you glad we found the book? May we learn to heed, honor, obey God's Word. Isn't it wonderful? We hold in our hands. We have in our hearts to change our lives. Let's do our part as a congregation to pass it along for generations to come. God's Word changes everything. I found the book. Hallelujah. Thank you, Lord.
0: We trust this message from God's Word has been a help to you. 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

0: with SRN News, I'm Rich Thomason in Washington. President Trump says there's going to be a U.S.-Iran meeting tomorrow. The talks were on questionable ground following Iranian attacks and the U.S. response to those attacks over the weekend. Wildfires raging along the Colorado-Utah border, prompting evacuations. They've turned deadly as well, with three firefighters killed and two others injured. The blistering heat that's been baking the Southwest is on the move, taking hold in the eastern part of the country this week, and parts of Kentucky and Tennessee have seen deadly flooding, and more rain has been falling. The death toll from the twin earthquakes in Venezuela has risen to over 1,400. The search and recovery crews continue their work in Venezuela. And the Supreme Court expected to rule this week on the issue of birthright citizenship, the practice of automatically granting citizenship to virtually everyone born in the U.S. SRNNews.com.
1: It's time now for the Macedonia Moment from the international headquarters of Macedonia World Baptist Missions, located in Braselton, Georgia. Here is the president and general director of Macedonia, Dr. Scott Coleman.
2: 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My name is Scott Caudill, and I'm blessed to serve as both President and General Director of Macedonia World Baptist Missions of Braselton, Georgia. 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Log on there and view that 8-minute video, which gives you a great deal of information about what Macedonia does for our 134 missionary families around the world. In the meantime, this week, I want to zero in on a thought located in the 10th chapter of the book of Luke. In verse number 2 of that chapter, our Savior reveals a great problem. "Therefore said he unto them," the Bible says, "the harvest truly is great, but the laborers are few." Here in the first few words of Luke chapter 10 and verse number 2, we see a great problem. The Lord Jesus says, "The harvest truly is great." On another occasion in your King James Bible, the Bible teaches us that Jesus said that the harvest was plenteous. The harvest is plenteous today. But there is a problem. The problem is, even though the harvest is great, even though the harvest is plenteous, the laborers are few. Now, in Luke chapter number 10 and verse number 2, Jesus not only spoke of a great problem, he also gives, in the same verse of Scripture, a God-given solution. What was Christ's answer to the fact that the laborers are few, even though the harvest was plenteous? His answer is located in the latter portion of Luke chapter 10 and verse number 2. Because it is there that the Lord Jesus said, "Pray ye therefore the Lord of the harvest, that he would send forth laborers into his harvest." Christ's God-given solution to a lack of laborers is prayer. Prayer. And therefore, with that in mind, I want you to turn in your Bible, if you have your Bible with you, to Luke chapter number 18. And throughout the course of this week's Macedonia Moment broadcast, we're going to be zeroing in on a few thoughts out of Luke chapter number 18. There the Bible says, "And he spake a parable unto them to this end, that men ought always to pray and not to faint, saying, There was in a city a judge which feared not God, neither regarded man. And there was a widow in that city, and she came unto him, saying, Avenge me of mine adversary. And he would not for a while, but afterward he said within himself, Though I fear not God, nor regard man, yet because this widow troubleth me, I will avenge her, lest by her continual coming she weary me. Throughout the course of this week, I want us to consider a few thoughts concerning the power of persistent prayer. May I say to you today, dear radio listening friend, that prayer is Christ's answer to the problem of a lack of laborers in His vineyard today. I look forward to spending the week with you as we consider a few thoughts from Luke chapter number 18.
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0: And now your news, brought to you by Dove Realty. 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
1: With SRN News, I'm Rich Thomason in Washington. Property is lost along with at least four lives as torrential rains bring devastating flooding to a wide swath of Kentucky, where Governor Andy Beshear has issued an emergency declaration, flooding in Tennessee as well, claiming one life in that state. The East is bracing for dangerously high temperatures this week, extending on into the holiday weekend. And three firefighters are dead, two others injured, battling massive wildfires burning along the Colorado-Utah border. The U.S. and Iran have reportedly agreed to stand down after exchanging fire over the past few days.
2: This back-and-forth violence stems from disagreements over the Strait of Hormuz. That's the strategic waterway used to transport oil from the Persian Gulf to international markets. The U.S. says that under the interim deal, the strait is supposed to be open to international shipping. Iran closed the strait during the war, and it's trying to retain some control there as leverage in these ongoing ceasefire talks.
1: Correspondent Joe Fetterman. The earthquake death toll in Venezuela tops 1,400. Thousands remain unaccounted for as search, rescue, and recovery crews continue their work amid the rubble.
3: The walls outside hospitals in Caracas are slowly filling up with pictures of the missing. By the hour, families stack up more photos, desperately looking for information about their loved ones. The morgue in the capital is overwhelmed, and as more bodies are brought in, there is simply not enough space to store them, even until they can be identified and returned.
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5: Here's your forecast on WZYN 810 AM, the old Ship of Zion. Upper 90s for the rest of today. We'll have some sun and a few clouds. Heat index about 107. For the overnight hours, a shower may pop up, mid-70s, and then scattered afternoon showers and thunderstorms on Tuesday, hot and humid, mid-90s. I'm meteorologist Steve Hamilton on WZYN 810 AM and online at WZYN.org.
6: Hello and thank you again for tuning into Cherishing Scripture Radio. This is Pastor Brad Bailey from the Brandon Baptist Tabernacle in Brandon, Florida. And today we are wrapping up our thoughts on the 30th Psalm, which we have called The Sick Saint. And we've been looking at a biblical perspective of how Christians should treat the matter of serious illness. David went through something like that, and some of it might have been self-imposed. Some of it might have been a supernatural way of God trying to humble David. We really don't know, but what we do know is how he treated the subject, and we get to benefit from that yet again today. If you've missed the two earlier broadcast days with the 30th Psalm, The Sick Saint, you can find those messages archived online at BrandonBaptistTabernacle.com. And when you visit that website, free to stream or download are the messages. You can also give from the website if you choose to do so. Let's get our copy of God's Word in hand and jump immediately into the Sick Saint Psalm. That's Psalm 30.
0: Thank God for medical care. But hear me when I say this. It is God who gave those surgeons and those physicians the skills that they have. David gives the credit to whom it's due. Verse 1, I will extol thee, O Lord, for what thou hast lifted me up. Watch what he says here. He goes on and says, and hast not made my foes to rejoice over me. You know one thing that's bad about dying when you're a man like David is there's enemies everywhere who are going to rejoice when you're dead. There's enemies everywhere who are going to say, they're going to be clicking their heels and rejoicing and saying, David is finally dead. It's kind of like the Wizard of Oz. You remember, the witch is dead, the witch is dead, the wicked witch is dead. That's what they're going to be doing with David, rejoicing that he's dead and gone. And David's able to thumb his nose at him and said, you wanted me dead, but God wanted me alive. Can I make suggestion number two? I don't care how much the world wants you dead. You're going to live until God says it's finished. Verse two, there's the fact that God raised David. Number two, there's the fact that God restored David. I'm running out of time already. God restored David. Look at verse 2. Oh, Lord, my God, I cried unto thee, and thou hast, say it with me, church, healed me. David got a yes. Not everybody does. There are some people that plead with God to heal them from cancer, and it doesn't happen for them. There are some people that plead for God to heal them from some juvenile sickness that they've had since they were maybe even an infant, and God does not do that for them. But in David's case, David came to God and said, Lord, I want to suggest to you that it's important for me to live and not die. And God said to David, I agree. And he healed David. Go on. God raised David. God, verse 2, restored David. I'm going to get technical here. Verse 3, I believe God resurrected David. Look at verse 3. Oh, Lord, thou hast brought up my soul. What does he say? From the grave. Now, I don't remember an occasion where David was clinically dead, but he's pretty close. And he says, you brought my soul up from the grave. He is either saying that he was resurrected, or it was so desperate that if God had not stepped in, he would have died and been in the grave. So he says, you brought my soul from the grave. Verse 3 goes on, thou hast kept me alive that I should not go down to the pit. This resurrection that we're discussing here was of such a severity that there are people who use the 30th Psalm to celebrate the resurrection of Jesus. You raised me up from the grave. You kept me alive that I should not go down into the pit. David rejoices over a resurrection. He raised David. God restored David. God resurrected David. Please let me hurry. Verse 4, God reminded David. Verse 4, built on everything that's been said in verses 1, 2, and 3, sing unto the Lord, O ye saints of his. Give thanks at the remembrance of his holiness. God, listen to this, God will not heal you if it's a violation of his holiness. God's not going to heal you so that you can live sinfully, so that you can live unjustly or unrighteously. So this holiness of God is the standard. If you want a healing, you're going to have to compete with the holiness of God to get it. And David says, God, I prayed to you for healing, and you gave it, and it apparently did not violate your holiness. And so he says, I'm going to write a song about it. And we get the 30th Psalm. Is it a worthy subject to write about? I think so. If God has raised you up, he deserves the credit, right? Now, not everybody's a songwriter. I want to say one more thing. Not everybody's a singer. There's some people their mama told them they could sing. Mm-mm. But nevertheless, if God has done something eventful, if God has done something monumental, can I get a witness on this? You should record it and testify about it and rejoice over it. My friend Dean Shook battled brain cancer. Right toward the end of his life, Dean Shook said, I don't know if I'm going to live or if I'm going to die. He said, but I know one thing, whether I live or whether I die, it's been worth every mile. I think less than 5 years that brain cancer overtook him and he died. But not before he wrote those words. You know why? Because God is good. If you're healthy, God is good. If you're sick, God is good. And He deserves our recognition. Can I get a witness on that, church? God raised David. God restored David, verse 2. God resurrected David, verse 3. God reminded David, verse 4. He took pen in hand. He said, I got to write this down. And we get the 30th Psalm. And then verse 5, God reassured David. For his anger endureth but a moment. What is he referring to here? This could be a sickness that's related to sin. Can sin make you sick? Yes. If you don't think so, partake of the Lord's table unworthily. Paul said, if you partake unworthily for this cause, he said, many among you are sick and many among you sleep. Partaking unworthily can make you physically sick and can kill you. Can sin make you sick? Yes. James 5, if any among you is sick, let him call for the elders of the church. And let them pray over him, anointing him with oil. And the prayer of faith shall what? Save the sick. But everybody stops there. And if he hath sins, they shall be forgiven him. If this is a person who has been made sick because of sin, that person can get forgiveness for that sin that makes you sick. So he says in verse number 5, I don't want to leave this out because he doesn't. His anger endureth but a moment, thank God, because if his anger was poured out in full measure on us, none of us would live. Right? You know who in this building deserves to be unhealthy and die? Every one of us. It's his mercy. And because his anger only endures for a moment, he can't stay angry at you. Time out the shout. If he stayed mad, if he stayed angry, we would all perish. But he is merciful, verse 5. His anger endureth but for a moment. In his favor is what? Life. In the Septuagint, that word is bios. It's talking about, it's not talking about living. It is talking about actual life. It is talking about your heart beats because God is merciful. It is saying that your lungs inhale and exhale and you are alive because God is merciful. Do you see that? Weeping, verse 5, may endure for a night, but joy cometh in the morning. When are you at your worst? When you're sick, when are you at your worst? It's at night, isn't it? How many times have we watched a loved one through the night and really, really wondered, I don't know if they'll make it through this night. If they make it through the night, they may be okay. If they endure the night, they may be fine. That's why David says this, because he says, God brought me through, apparently, a very hard night. So what is your duty if you have endured the night? You have joy in the morning. Isn't that great? There is David celebrating the protection of God. He's saved from death. Number two, David is certifying the provisions of God. He's saved from depression. Now, the other thing that you have to fear when you get sick is not just dying, but you have to fear the slump that you get into, the struggle, the depression that may come. Well, David comments on that. Verse 6. He talks about prosperity. In my prosperity, I said, I shall never be moved. He talks about permanence, verse 7. The Lord, Lord, by thy favor, thou hast made my mountain to stand strong. Not a sand dune that's movable and that can be blown away with the wind. But he says, you made my mountain. In other words, there's a permanent landmark here, and it's got David's name on it because God made a monument out of David. My mountain, he says, has been made to stand strong. It goes on in verse number 8, and he talks about prayer. What do you do when you're sick? Well, go to the doctor. Yeah, but what do you do before that? Well, you try to get a diagnosis. Yeah, but what do you do before that? Verse 8, I cried unto the Lord. I cried to thee, O Lord. and unto the Lord what I made supplication. You see, David doesn't have emergency rooms, and David doesn't have medical plans and Obamacare. David doesn't have those things. It's a matter of faith. He has gotten sick, and it's a matter of faith. God is going to have to come through, or David's going to die. You see the desperation of it? He prays, and then verse number 9, there is praise. What profit is there? I love verse 9. It's probably my favorite verse of them all. What profit is there in my blood? In other words, Lord, if you let me die, the poems are going to stop. The songwriting is going to stop. If David dies prematurely, Psalms doesn't have 150 Psalms in it. If David dies prematurely, he goes on in verse 9. He said, what profit is there in my blood when I go down to the pit? He says, shall the dust praise thee? In other words, if I die and rot and turn into dust, are my dusty remains going to write a book, sing a song, praise the name of God? And the answer obviously is no. And so God says, okay, David, if you'll praise me, I will let you live.

And we close there today on Cherishing Scripture Radio. Once again, Pastor Brad Bailey with you from the Brandon Baptist Tabernacle in Brandon, Florida. You've been listening to a message from the 30th Psalm that we've called The Sick Saint. Children of God do get ill. Children of God do get sick. I'm thinking of many friends of mine that if I had the liberty, I would call their names today. I've called their name many, many times in prayer because they have serious medical conditions, hard to explain, hard to rationalize, hard to conceptualize how someone who has lived for God as long as they have and done the great things that they have done would have to go through those types of struggles. It's a difficult subject, but the answers are in the Word of God. If you've missed a portion of today's message, or if you want the two earlier broadcast days where we cover the sick saint from Psalm 30, you can find those messages archived online at www.brandonbaptisttabernacle.com. 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

And now, our verse of the day. 2 Peter 3, verse 9. The Lord is not slack concerning his promise, as some men count slackness, but is long-suffering to usward, not willing that any should perish, but that all should come to repentance. 2 Peter 3, verse 9.

We want to thank Lakeland Flooring Company of Lakeland, Georgia, for being a longtime supporter of WZYN Radio. 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
1: Welcome to the Hedges and Highways radio broadcast. I'm your radio preacher, evangelist Robert Jones. It is a joy to be back with you. Hope that you've had a good weekend. Hopefully that you were in the house of the Lord on Sunday morning and Sunday night, and that you were in your place, and pray that the Lord met with you in a mighty way. We appreciate the good week we had and the services that we were in and how God stirred the hearts of His people. I got stirred, got some help from God's Word in these days, and I'll be honest with you, I needed it. Some of those messages, were they timely? That is for sure. And that's the only way you get those, is that you be in your place and that you have to be around the things of God to get what God delivers for you. And if you're not there, He can't deliver it. And that's a sad state for a lot of folks. So hopefully you didn't make an excuse not to be in God's house yesterday. And I do pray you were in His house on yesterday morning, then again last night. Well, let's get back into the scriptures. We're going to go back to the book of Matthew. And we're in the book of Matthew, chapter number 6. And we've been looking at a thought, faith for our substance. And boy, how my heart has been challenged in this, and I hope it has yours as well. But we're here, and I got to this last Friday, and we were looking at verse number 28 through 30. And it says, "Why take ye thought for raiment? Consider the lilies of the field, how they grow. They toil not, neither do they spin. And yet I say unto you that even Solomon in all his glory was not arrayed like one of these. Wherefore, if God so clothe the grass of the fields, which it today is, and tomorrow is cast in the oven, shall He not much more clothe you, O ye of little faith?" And so we looked at those at the lilies. They don't spin, or they don't spin their wheels to adorn themselves. In other words, they're only here for a short period of time. The lifespan of a lily is really just fractions of weeks, if that. And so they don't have a whole lot of time to waste on spinning their wheels to adorn themselves. In other words, they're just trusting the Lord to do what only He can do and how He does a good job at it. And we see that they don't adorn themselves with artificial or superficial covering of appearances. They are to be laboring after God in His righteousness, letting their natural beauty shine, trusting God to provide all these things. Now, before I go any further, some of y'all going to say, "Oh, you're against makeup and you're against this and that." No, my wife and my daughters, they all have a moderation of that. You know, I don't tell them how much or how little, but they all do that. And there's nothing wrong with fixing yourself up. Men do the same thing. We make sure our hair's cut and that we look good as we can. But they're not spending their whole life going out there trying to figure out how to be that artificial and superficial covering. No, they do have a natural beauty, and they do. But there's some folks, they spend their whole life on the beauty of them. They spend, you know, I got to be careful here because I don't want to make anybody mad, but I want to be truthful that there is some that waste a lot of time out there buying clothes and shopping and shoes and all that. And I'm not against any of that. Don't get me wrong. But if you're spending your whole life and you're in every spare moment you got at a store that you're trying to buy the latest things and the latest fashions, can I say the lilies just die from weather? They drop to the ground, they decay, they pass off the existence and gone forever. Clothes fade, by the way. Clothes wear out. They go out of fashion. They are laid down. I was looking in our closet the other day and looking at all the clothes we had. And I'm like, you know, some of this I don't even wear no more. Well, one is because I can't. But there's just clothes I just don't wear. Clothes just cease to exist, but not man. Just unlike the lilies in his clothing, man is immortal. He exists forever. Now, I know we die, but there is an eternalness to us that, you know, if you die, either you're going to heaven or you're going to hell. You're just not going to fade away, and that's it. Can I say we should center our life on God and His righteousness, not on material clothing and physical beauty? Now, Like I say, there's nothing wrong with making yourself look as good as you can. But God will provide necessary clothes to a person who diligently go after life, putting his priorities in order. But can I say, there's some I was reading behind an individual the other day, and there's some lessons that we can learn here. And of course, he says, you know, in these verses, in verse 28, he says, "Why take ye thought for raiment?" In other words, why are you worrying? In other words, don't have full anxiety of what you're going to wear. And I know it's a big argument on Sunday and Sunday morning especially. I don't have nothing to wear. It's in our house too. You know, I got some favorite clothes, and my wife, she's very diligent about putting out the clothes that I wear as I travel, because I cannot pick out a tie, and I just can't. I'm just not good at it. I probably could get good at it, but I just don't. But can I say, there is that aspect of getting so consumed about clothing, and you know, and this tie is made for spring, and this tie is made for summer. I'm not one of them people. I put a tie on the other day, and my wife said, "That's a spring tie." I said, "Well, it's a fall one now." You know, I mean, I just, that's the way I do it. I know it's funny, but it's not funny all at the same time. But the Bible's saying not to get so worked up over it. You know, just, we got to trust God sometimes for some things. Clothing is used for protection and covering and adornment. It is. The human body needs it. I mean, we need protection from the weather. That's the reason why we have jackets and rain jackets and windbreakers and gloves and scarves and hats and things of that nature, just to protect our body from the elements of this world. I mean, there's no way I'd go to Alaska in the middle of the winter with just a windbreaker. I don't think any of us would. I mean, we're going to go to Alaska with what they call rabbit boots, and you know, you're going to have clothing that can take cold weather and gloves, and you're going to have a full face covering because of the elements. That's just smart. And can I say, we need to have covering to being exposed to the public. In other words, we're not supposed to show ourselves to the public. I've always said, you know, if you're going to dress, make sure it's loose and flowing, not tight and showing. Can I say that we need that? Yeah, but we foolishly, or one person said, how foolish to place one heart and the fate in material clothing. And a lot of people do, especially when so many throughout the world have so little. Person's salvation is not found in your clothing. I think some think so. You know, I think we pride ourselves, and I think if you're a preacher, I think you need to look like a preacher. And I know some folks will probably not like that. I think when we go to church, we should dress modestly. I think you should dress modestly every day of the week. I think there is an avenue of what God does demand of a person, of how we're supposed to dress. So women are supposed to wear clothing that pertains to women, and men to men. There's scripture for all that. But we spend a lot of time, and I'll include myself into this, that we spend a lot of time on just are in the fate of material clothing. Can I say, we got to remember that our salvation is not based on what we wear, but I think we should wear what the Bible tells us to wear, nor in any other material things, but in seeking first the kingdom of God. Can I say, that's what we should be doing? There are some things about clothing that we need to probably be concerned about clothing. Sometimes our concern is so strong it turns into a literal fear. The concern of popularity. Sometimes we buy our clothes because of popularity. I know in school, in the high school, and that, I mean, that was when I was in high school back in the late 80s, and I graduated in 90. You know, there was always fashion clothes. I do know that. But my mama, you know, she raised me single. Me and my sister, we were poor. But my mom was a great seamstress. And so I wasn't able to buy the Levi Strauss. I was not able to buy the fancy clothes and the shirts and the popularity of the shirts. So what my mama did, she made them for me. And what she would do is, don't tell nobody, but what my mama would do, now she's done passed on, been in promoted to glory, but what she'd do is she'd go find old clothes with Levi Strauss tags. She'd take the tags off and sew them onto my jeans. She made my jeans for me. She'd go and get those and sew them onto my jeans. Everybody thought I had Levi Strauss, and really I didn't. I had Mama Strauss is what I had. Mama made jeans. My shirts was the same way. She'd go find the tags off of somebody else's shirts, and she'd get the tags and different things of that nature, and that's how it worked. You know, nobody knew the difference. I fit in just as well as anybody else, but my clothes were just handmade with love. Where others bought jeans that they were just out there for profit. That's just the way it worked. But I didn't get so caught up in it. And my mom did it so I wouldn't get picked on. But sometimes we get so concerned, it's so great that a person refuses to go to particular functions without the proper clothing. Can I say they get concerned about style and fashion? A person is concerned with the very latest in fashions and styles, and he can't accept a single piece being outdated. I mean, there are some folks wouldn't go buy a piece of clothes from Goodwill if their life depended upon it. They're high maintenance. God say not to get consumed with that. Can I say there's people who are concerned about acceptability? Most adults would fall into this category because clothing is a matter that actually involves inward feelings. Concern over appearance is really there. Time and efforts are expended to stay in style at least enough to be accepted. But can I say God is making a point to this? Do not fret or worry. Do not be anxious over clothing. But yet so many people, you know, they judge your sociability by what you wear. I think we get prideful. Many judge others by their clothes. Often someone has walked into a place, even in church, and been looked at and throughout the place. I remember one person. I was in a church. I won't give it where it was at. It was in North Carolina, I'll give you that. And a homeless guy walked off the street. He got shunned bad. It's a sad state that sometimes some people just can't do no better, you know. And I often wondered what prodigal son that was, that maybe a mom was praying that God bring my boy home and they shunned him out of the church because he wasn't in fashion. Boy, we really got some things backwards. We look down at people by what they wear or what they do not wear. Believers are to labor, yes. We're to work his fingers and seek God and his righteousness. Yes, we're supposed to do that. But just as man is as the lilies of the fields, he's here today and gone tomorrow. I want you to remember that. Life is short. It's nothing but a vapor. We don't need to get so consumed in the days that we're living with what we're wearing. I think you should wear your best. I think you should be dressed. Everything should be covered. But it is a folly to focus one's life and body on the beauty and nice clothes. We'll pick this up tomorrow, and we'll pick up some scripture for this tomorrow and get back into this thought. I don't know who I'm talking to on a Monday, and boy, what a way to start a week on a message like this, but that's where we're at in the scriptures. I think I'd rather please God than please man any day of the week, don't you? And I think we should please him on what we wear. I think there's a biblical things that we should wear, but don't get so consumed in today's fashions that's gone tomorrow. I'll be back tomorrow. Pray that you have a marvelous Monday. God bless you is my prayer.

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Next, we've got a Southern Gospel Bluegrass favorite by Last Hour Bluegrass, He Guides My Way. 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

0: It's time now for your news, brought to you by one of our faithful supporters, Osteen Buildings. 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
1: With SRN News, I'm Rich Thomason in Washington. Supreme Court rulings coming in rapid succession this morning, rejecting a Trump administration challenge. The court says that states can count late-arriving mail-in ballots.
2: The Supreme Court ruling 5-4 that the state of Mississippi can count late ballots that arrive after Election Day. The High Court ruling the ballots must be postmarked on or before Election Day and show up within 5 business days.
1: Correspondent Laura Winters, also the High Court agreeing to consider the constitutionality of Arizona's voting laws requiring proof of citizenship for voter registration and the regular purging of the state's voter rolls. The Supreme Court says Fed Governor Lisa Cook can keep her job for now, while at the same time upholding other firings by the president. And the justices have rejected Mr. Trump's appeal of a $5 million verdict in the E. Jean Carroll sexual assault and defamation case. It is a race against the clock in earthquake-ravaged Venezuela.
3: Search and rescue efforts continue 4 days after 2 powerful earthquakes shook northern Venezuela. But Venezuelans are criticizing their government, saying the response to the quakes was inadequate. Citizens also say civilian-led search and rescue efforts have hindered emergency response efforts. Meanwhile, rescuers continue to free survivors from mountains of debris.
1: Correspondent Andrew Stewart, SRN News, and our parent company Salem Media are partnering with Christian nonprofit Food for the Poor to rush emergency aid to victims of this tragedy. 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President Trump says U.S.-Iran talks are on for tomorrow in Doha, Qatar. On Wall Street this morning, stocks are higher. The Dow, NASDAQ, and the S&P all comfortably in positive territory. This is SRN News.
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5: Here's your forecast on WZYN 810 AM, the old Ship of Zion. Upper 90s for the rest of today. We'll have some sun and a few clouds. Heat index about 107. For the overnight hours, a shower may pop up, mid-70s, and then scattered afternoon showers and thunderstorms on Tuesday, hot and humid, mid-90s. I'm meteorologist Steve Hamilton on WZYN 810 AM and online at WZYN.org.
6: Hello, world, and welcome to the show. Happy Monday. This is the Midday Jubilee. I hope you're ready for a great show. We've got some things to look forward to, especially on the last segment of the show. We'll be hearing from some bass singers. To start us off is Greater Vision. If These Walls Could Talk.

Hey, folks, that was If These Walls Could Talk. Again, you're listening to WZYN and the Midday Jubilee. I'm James Burke. I will be your host throughout this hour. I hope that you've had a good weekend, good day in the Lord. Before I go too much further, I want to say special thank you to a couple of our gold members, Mr. Tony and Angela Sago and Mike and Sharon Spuler. Thank you for being the sponsors for today. And I'm going to get right back into the music. And to start us off will be the Keffers. You Can't Go That Far. After that will be the Isaacs. I Know Who Holds Tomorrow.

I Know Who Holds Tomorrow. That was the Isaacs. Coming up next is the Chuck Wagon Gang, Made to Live Forever. After that, one of the old timers of gospel music, Mr. Dale Shelnut. He's going to be singing Now I Have Everything.

Well, we have come to the end of this segment of the show, but the Shepherd's Pulpit is coming up here in just about 4 minutes with Pastor Justin Atchison. So you be sure to, if possible, get your Bible handy and follow along with him as he gives us the word. Now, coming up to close us out on this segment will be the Green singing Forgiven, Forgotten, Forever. Now, in the next segment of the show will be the Pulpit Voices singing He Has. And so I want you to pay special attention to the end of that song. It's not a song that we typically hear a bass voice on, but right at the end, we hear the bass singer sing out, and we were listening to it some time ago, and my daughter and I both heard it at the same time, and our eyes went wide open thinking, that's new. So I hope you enjoy it, but again, that'll be the first song coming up, and then we'll feature some other songs that feature the bass singer. I hope you enjoy. Listen, don't forget, if you've been following along on Facebook, be sure to check it out. The Midday Jubilee. Just search that and you'll find us. Try to stay active on there. Maybe even send us a request. Make it a post or send us a personal message. That'll be just fine.

0: Hello, friends, and thank you for joining us on the Shepherd's Pulpit. We are grateful to God that you are listening today. We pray as you listen to this daily Bible broadcast that God will strengthen you with His power in the inner man. So let's join the teaching and preaching from the Shepherd's Pulpit. And now, Pastor Justin.
1: Take your Bibles and turn with me to Philippians 4. But I rejoiced in the Lord greatly, that now at the last your care of me hath flourished again, wherein ye were also careful, but ye lacked opportunity. Not that I speak in respect of want, for I have learned in whatsoever state I am therewith to be content. I know both how to be abased, and I know how to abound. Everywhere and in all things I am instructed both to be full and to be hungry, both to abound and to suffer need. I can do all things through Christ which strengtheneth me. Notwithstanding, you have well done that you did communicate with my affliction. Now you Philippians know also that in the beginning of the gospel, when I departed from Macedonia, no church communicated with me as concerning giving and receiving, but ye only. For even in Thessalonica you sent once and again unto my necessity, not because I desire a gift, but I desire fruit that may abound to your account. But I have all and abound, and I am full, having received of Epaphroditus the things which were sent from you, an odor of a sweet smell, a sacrifice acceptable, well-pleasing to God. But my God shall supply all your need according to His riches and glory by Christ Jesus. I'd like you to notice in verse number 15, towards the end of that verse, there's a little phrase that really describes everything that we're going to talk about tonight. As concerning giving and receiving. This is a passage of Scripture that describes giving and receiving. This church gave to the man of God, Paul, in his time of affliction. They did not forget him in his affliction. Verse number 14, you did communicate. That's a giving word when you see the word communicate with my affliction. And they took care of him, and he said to them that he's taken care of. Verse 18, and he said, because you've taken care of me, and you've taken care of the ministry and the minister because of that, verse 19, your God's going to supply all your needs according to His riches and glory. So we're going to talk about as concerning giving and receiving, the spirit and supply of Christian giving. Now, let's just be clear about something off the front. The two most taken out of context verses are right here in chapter 4. Clear on that one. You know, people, I'm going to supply all your needs according to His riches and glory. Is that conditional, verse 19? Sure it is. That was said by Paul because they took care of the ministry first and the minister first. It's just not like pie in the sky, just throw it out there. Hey, God's going to supply all your need according to His riches and glory. It's connected to, they did communicate with Paul in his affliction, verse 14. They gave. They gave in such a way that it pleased the Lord as a sacrifice, verse 18, that smelled sweet. It was acceptable and well-pleasing to God, right? So we must not get the idea that God's just going to take care of us, like it says in verse 19, without giving to God and putting God first in our, really in our finances, to be honest with you. I will admit to you, God's mighty gracious though, isn't He? I just throw that in there right there. You know, I'm not a law preacher. I'm far from that. Who knows, God's been taking care of you when you didn't do your best on your end. Say amen. But I'm going to preach the book too. It's connected together. Don't expect for God to take care of all your needs if you're not taking care of His house and His people first. Verse 13 is our popular verse. Can do all things through Christ which strengtheneth me. Now that's all in the context of contentment with what you have or don't have, right? You can go through anything. Who knows, that's got to be a connection to the money when it starts talking about money in verse 14. Meaning, hey, Christ is your sufficiency. He's going to be the one that provides for you when you're poor or when you're in plenty. You can do all things through Christ which strengtheneth us. So those verses, as quoted as they are, and I'm not against just quoting Bible verses, but as quoted as they are, they're all in the connection to connected to financial things. Everybody clear on that? Tonight we're talking about money. Okay? And everybody getting a little bit nervous. It's okay. It's right there. It's money, okay? And the money thing is connected to the contentment thing. And so we're going to look at a few things here about Christian giving. There's three spirits that we need to have in Christian giving. Write down these three spirits. We've already studied these verses. I just want to kind of hook the train up this way. First of all, there's the spirit of care. Look at verse 10. I rejoiced in the Lord greatly that now at last your care of me have flourished again. Hey, the spirit of giving is a spirit of care for the ministry and the minister and just the things of God, right? They cared. Your care of me have flourished. Givers are people that care. That comes from a heart of care, a heart of compassion. I guess you can make anybody give by different tactics, right? Or please or whatever. But real givers give because they just care. They love. Have you ever been touched before in your heart about any need and you say, I want to help, raise your hand. And you took out your pocketbook and you gave because your heart was touched. It's a spirit of care. You know what else is the spirit of giving? It's got to be. This is really important. Not only a spirit of care, but a spirit of contentment. I'll not read the verses. We preached them last week. You're not going to be a good giver, and I'm not going to be a good giver if we're not content. If we're selfish and we're not happy with what God's given us, we're just going to keep on buying more stuff for me. And so, therefore, we're not going to have anything to give. So it's a learned state. Remember that last week? Whatsoever state I am therewith, learn to be content. So no matter what the situation is in our lives, the Lord can be our contentment. The Lord is my helper. I will not fear what man shall do to me. That's in the context of the verse before. Let your conversation be without covetousness and be content with such things as you have, right? The Lord's my helper. He's on my side. I'm content with that more than anything else. So when you have this contentment, you're going to be able to give a lot more freely. Who knows, you've been in that spot before. I've been in that spot. You have too. And the offering comes up or whatever comes up and you're thinking, now wait a second, I wanted to go do that. Wanted to, didn't need to. I want to go do that, but I'm going to have to give that. It's just reality, isn't it? So, but if you have a spirit of contentment, that money's coming out of that wallet a lot easier, isn't it? Yeah, yeah. I'm trying to laugh a little bit to make this easier on you, okay? We're all in the same boat together. The spirit of caring and the spirit of contentment makes giving a whole lot easier, right? And then also, oh, I like this one. You want to make giving easier? How about the spirit of confidence? I can do all things through Christ which strengtheneth me. So when you have that spirit of confidence that God is going to take care of you through any situation, He's going to, if you're abounding or abased, if you're poor, if you're whatever, right? I can do all things through Christ which strengtheneth me. I care. So there you go. I care, and so I'm going to give. I'm content, so I'm going to give. And I'm confident that Christ is going to be my strength. Even though I'm given this, sometimes giving is faith giving. Sometimes it's tough. I really don't know where that's coming from, Lord. I added it all up, but it didn't add up. Huh? Anybody else here besides me? At the end of the month, it ain't all coming together. Well, I can do all things through Christ which strengtheneth me. Who knows, the Lord is able. You think he's going to forsake the one that's put him first? I highly doubt it. Absolutely not. Okay? I can do all things through Christ which strengtheneth me, who just saw it all come together, that if you have those three spirits about you, it makes giving easy. A spirit of care, a spirit of contentment, and a spirit of confidence makes giving easy.
0: 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At the Bemis Road Baptist Church, you will find a strong emphasis on Bible preaching, spirited singing, and a warm family atmosphere. 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We look forward to seeing you in one of our services real soon. Until the next Shepherd's Pulpit broadcast, may the Lord bless you and keep you in His will.

All right. Well, that was He Has by the Pulpit Voices. And please, someone correct me if I'm wrong, but I believe that was Daryl Sheeley on the bass. I always get him and Ed Button confused. But welcome back to the Midday Jubilee. I hope you enjoyed the Shepherd's Pulpit. And the next few songs are going to feature the bass singers from these particular groups. Now, this next group coming up is the Harmonizing Four. I've played them before, but they are going to sing Farther Along. And they no longer tour. All of the members have since passed away, but they have that wonderful bass starting us out. After that will be the Kingdom Heirs.

I Know I'm Going There. That was the Kingdom Heirs. Before that, Harmonizing Four, Farther Along. Now, coming up will be our last bass-featured song. The Mark Trammell Quartet will sing I Want to Know. But before we get to that song, let me say a special thank you to a Platinum member, Mr. Jeff Stalvey. So thank you so much for being the sponsor for this segment of the show and for the station. Here we go.

Well, I thought the Mark Trammell Quartet would be the last one, but we slung in Traveling Home. That was by the Kingsmen. I hope you enjoyed that. Well, in the background, you hear Jubilee in Heaven kicking off by the Waymakers. So I'm going to get out of here, but I want to invite you back. Come back and be with me tomorrow on Tuesday, and we'll get back into the grind, and we'll give you some history that maybe you can chew on for the day. Until then, this is James Burke with the Midday Jubilee. Be sure to check us out on Facebook. We'll see you tomorrow.

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2: The Bible helps us to form into the image of the Lord Jesus Christ. I want to tell you right now, you understand why the teenage girls oftentimes want to dress so immodestly and why the young people want to pierce and tattoo, because that's who they're watching on television. You know why they're not acting like Jesus Christ? Because they're not under the Word of God enough. They're not hearing enough preaching. You will never become like Christ if you're watching more television than you are the Word of God.
1: The Bible says that through Christ, we have victory. Through our relationship with God, He has made us more than conquerors. If He is for us, who can be against us? But if this is true, then why do we doubt and struggle? 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In our series, The Winning Side, we will discover how our acceptance in Christ allows us to live in confidence that we're on the winning side. And now, here's Pastor Paul Chappell with part two of a message called Victory Through Discipline.
2: The Greek athletes who, in preparing themselves for the games, abstained from unwholesome food, they abstained from sexual indulgence, they abstained from wine, they only thought of one thing, and that was the games that they were about to participate in. 1 Timothy 4 and 7 says it this way, "But refuse profane and old wives' fables, and exercise thyself rather unto godliness." Now, get that verse right there, if you would, in your eyeballs there. Notice it, if you would. 1 Timothy 4, 7 and 8. I want you to read this with me this morning. 1 Timothy 4, 7 and 8. Ready, begin. "But refuse profane and old wives' fables, and exercise thyself unto, for bodily exercise profiteth, but godliness is profitable unto, having promise of the life that now is, and of that which is to come." Now, verse 7 says we're to set aside gossip, we're to set aside talking about things that are unprofitable, and we are to exercise ourselves unto that which is godly. What would happen if every Christian woman, so-called, would take all of the exercise of gossip and replace it with an exercise unto godliness? What would happen if every man who spends time just idly talking about other people and other things would take that same time and talk about the goodness of God and asking questions about the Bible and the doctrines of the Bible? So the Bible teaches us that we're to exercise ourselves unto godliness. And then notice verse 8, it says, "Bodily exercise profiteth little." Now, this is not a message to put down bodily exercise. Some of you need to do that, and you're involved in doing that. That's fine. That's wonderful. But here's the point this morning. To the extent that a man or a woman would exercise physically and rise up early and be excited to go exercise, but not have that time in the Word of God, is to the extent that there's an imbalance in their life. Because bodily exercise, it profits something. But notice what it says, that godliness is profitable unto how many things? All things. Being a godly person, having the wisdom of the Word of God, is vital in your life, and taking the time to exercise your spiritual discernment in the Word of God. Now, the word exercise here, of course, means a vigorous activity. And that means that when someone is exercising on a machine, that if they're gonna have opportunity to really see the benefit of that exercise, they need to be very rigorous at that, at least for a season of that exercise. And God says, when you come to my house, when you open my word, and when you pray, don't fall asleep doing it, but be vigorous about what you're doing. Be attentive about what you're doing. Take whatever measures are necessary to write down questions, to ask your teacher a question, to email the pastor a question, to study, to show thyself approved. It ought to be something that is serious in your life. Now, there are at least four spiritual exercises that I give recommendation to you this morning. This is my prescription to you today, those of you that are slightly spiritually obese, those of you that are spiritually apathetic, those of you that spiritually need to work some calories off, you need to exercise yourself unto godliness. Here's a prescription for you this morning, spiritually, to get stronger. By the way, how many of you, when you go to the doctor and he says, take this or do that, how many of you do what the man says or the woman says? Huh? Come on, help me. Come on now, help me out here. Somebody say, I don't do it. Yes, you do. He writes out that little paper, you go to CVC Pharmacy, and you do what he says. So here, Dr. Chapel is prescribing to you something this morning, okay? I'm going to give you a fourfold prescription today about exercise. First, I want to challenge you to exercise your prayer life. Exercise in prayer. Take time to be holy. Take time with the Lord. We have this little tool that we published a few years ago called the Stewarding Life Planner. They're available out in the bookstore. This is what I use every single morning, and it's a help to me. And I've used different tools, but I write down my time spent in prayer. What time did I pray? How long did I pray? And it's something that's a tool. And it's right on the study desk. It's right there where other books are, my Bible is, where things that I do every morning early. It's right there. And it's going to stay there. And it's in the way. It's talking to me. Don't forget me. And I take time in prayer. And I want to encourage you, make a prayer list. Pray for other people. Make a prayer list where you're asking God for wisdom and the fullness of His Spirit and asking God for strength and spend time talking to the Lord. Exercise in prayer. Continue in prayer and watch in the same with thanksgiving. Secondly, exercise in Bible study and reading. In Bible study and reading. Study to show thyself approved unto God, a workman that needeth not to be ashamed, rightly dividing the word of truth. Now, some people want this easy Christian life. They want to show up for church for 30, 40 minutes a week. They want the rock band to make them feel like they felt at the club on Saturday night. And they want the preacher to keep it short and don't say anything that's offensive. And then they want to go on the rest of their week just living the way that they want to live, right? And if you want that kind of a Christian life, you're in the wrong church. Because we happen to believe the Bible teaches us that we're to be conforming to the image of Christ. That means we're here to be changing so that we're more like Jesus Christ. The fact of the matter is today that a part of that involves studying the Word of God. And you say, well, I don't like school. I never liked school. Well, get over it. Build a bridge and get over it. Open the Bible, read it, and study the Word of God. Get a Strong's Concordance and study what the words mean. And get maps and study where the missionary journeys were, whatever it takes. Go to the back of your Bible and study various different meanings, but exercise in the study and the reading. And it doesn't have to be that difficult either. Sometimes it may be the book of Proverbs, as I do. I read a proverb a day, and there's 31 proverbs, and you can read one proverb a day. Listen, it will help you to be a better manager at work. It'll help you to be a better mother with your children. One proverb a day, reading the Word of God. So exercise in the Bible. Notice thirdly on your prescription, exercise in service, not with eye service as men pleasers, but as the servants of Christ, doing the will of God from the heart with goodwill, doing service as to the Lord and not to men. And one of the best ways to develop spiritual muscles is to serve the Lord Jesus Christ, to witness, to pass out tracts, to talk to people about the Lord. That will help you become a stronger Christian. And then fourthly, exercising abstinence. Even as the coach said, stay away from this so that you can be a better player. What does God say? 1 Thessalonians 4:3. For this is the will of God, even your sanctification, that ye should abstain from fornication, that every one of you should know how to possess his vessel in sanctification and honor. Now, as the coach told me, I will tell you, there are many factors in this culture that are going to cause you to become a castaway, a person with no spiritual power. And you must determine that whether it's HBO or whether it's some other television or internet or some old friend from high school that you met at your high school reunion or whatever it is, that you will abstain from that because it's going to make you weak. And you're going to lose the race, and you're going to lose your testimony, and you're going to lose your family. Just as certain athletes say, I'm not going to be involved in that activity because I want to win a championship. You and I must say, there are some things in this world that I'm not going to be a part of because I want to finish my course with joy and without regret. And so we must come to that place of exercising abstinence from those activities that would cause us to fall and cause us to fail. So we must practice self-control. If you're with me on that, say amen. Amen. There's your prescription right there. Prayer and Bible study and serving. And fourthly, abstinence from those things that would pull you down from the spiritual race. You're not going to be on the winning side if you don't have these spiritual disciplines in your life. Then notice, if you would, secondly, not only self-control, but there is a practice of focus. We must, in this spiritual quest to be on the winning side, maintain godly focus. Now notice verse 26, just going through the text this morning. I therefore so run, not as uncertainly, so fight I, not as one that beateth the air. Now Paul continues with the sports metaphor, and he continues to teach us that we must have focus, and we must have focus on the purpose which is Jesus Christ. He says, I'm not going to run uncertainly from place to place, just hither and there. I'm not going to fight in the way of just shadow boxing all the time as one that beats the air. He says, I'm going to do that which is essential in my walk with Christ. And what is essential? Looking to Christ is essential. Keeping the focus is essential. Look at Hebrews 12 and 2. Looking unto Jesus, the author and finisher of our faith, who for the joy that was set before him endured the cross, despising the shame, and is set down at the right hand of the throne of God. Now look at that phrase. Looking unto Jesus. Let's say that together. Looking unto Jesus. One more time. Why are we doing these things? Bible reading, prayer, church attendance. Why does Lancaster Baptist Church still have a Sunday night or a Wednesday night church? Other churches don't even do that anymore. Because the Bible says, and so much the more as you see the day approaching. I know most of you, listen friends, we don't need less Bible. We need all the Bible we can get. And we need to exercise in the Word of God. And we need to be reminded to stay focused on Christ. Looking unto Jesus. That's the focus. Golf immortal Arnold Palmer relays a lesson concerning this principle of keeping focus. He was winning the Masters in 1961. He was ahead by a couple of strokes and feeling good. He was walking down the fairway and one of his friends shouted out to him and said, Arnie, you got it, man, that's great. He recognized the guy, went over, shook his hand, even said a few words to him and thought he was in real good shape to win the Masters and took the congratulations from his friend. Went on up to the green, and as he stood there at the green, he took four putts before he finally holed out and then on to the next green, and again, more shots than he should have taken. And he wound up losing the Masters by one point. And Arnold Palmer said this. He said, I missed the putts and I lost the Masters. I lost my focus the moment I spoke to that man. I learned my lesson and I've never done it again in 30 years. You see, if you watch the great golfers, they're not trying to be unfriendly. Many of them will give signatures after the game. But most of them, when they're in the heat of that game, they're focused on one thing, that next shot. They're focused on one thing, winning that prize. And for you and for me as Christians, God wants us to focus on the Lord Jesus Christ. He wants us to keep that the main thought behind every decision. And if your focal point is some human attainment down the road, and if all you can think about is what you're going to do when you're this age or that age, and you're not ever thinking about when you see Jesus Christ, then you don't understand the spiritual side to living as a disciplined spiritual athlete today. Peter had to learn that lesson. The Bible tells us in Matthew 4:29, And he said, come. And when Peter was come down out of the ship, he walked on the water to go to Jesus. But when he saw the wind and boisterous, he was afraid and beginning to sink. He cried, saying, Lord, save me. And immediately Jesus stretched forth his hand and caught him and said unto him, O thou of little faith, wherefore didst thou doubt? You see, the fact of the matter is that while Peter was walking on the water and while he was looking unto Jesus, he was on top of that water experiencing a miracle. But the moment he looked over and saw the big waves, he sunk instantly. And all of us must recognize in this matter of our spiritual disciplines that we must do it all for the Lord Jesus Christ. It must be for him. It must be for Jesus in every step of the way. So we see the purpose of discipline to finish the race, and the practice of discipline to focus on Christ. Notice finally this morning, the product of discipline. What is the product of this spiritual life of discipline? Verse 27, but I keep under my body and bring it into subjection, lest that by any means, when I have preached to others, I myself should be a castaway. Now notice the product of this life that Paul is teaching us about this morning. Notice, first of all, it is a controlled life. A controlled life. How many of you would agree that many lives are completely out of control this morning? Did you know that anger is simply one letter away from danger? That there are many people who live in anger, and anger causes them to be out of control? And alcohol causes people to be out of control? And drugs causes people to be out of control? There are many Christians who are out of control today because they walk to the flesh and not to the Spirit. But Paul said, I keep under my body and I bring it into subjection. Now, the word keep under simply means that he disciplined his body. An athlete will lead his body. He will not allow his body to lead him. And he said, I have a matter of discipline about me. Romans 6:19, I speak after the manner of men because of the infirmity of your flesh. For as ye have yielded your members servants to uncleanness and to iniquity unto iniquity, even so now yield your members servants to righteousness and unto holiness. Now listen carefully what Paul was saying there. He's saying before you got saved, you made the choice to give your members, your body, to wickedness. Now that you are saved, make the choice to give your body to righteousness. So whereas those feet used to go to bad, wicked places, use those same feet to go to church. Whereas those hands held bad, wicked things and booze and drugs, now use those same hands to pass out gospel tracts. Whereas that mouth was used to say wicked, foul language, now let that mouth be used to edifying and to glorifying God. In other words, Paul said, listen, this is a choice of discipline. And if you want to live a godly life, then you can live a godly life. And don't say, well, whatever's going to happen, God is sovereign. Yes, God is sovereign, but God has still given us responsibility to bear the fruit of his Spirit in our life. So you will see a controlled life, but then also you will see an exemplary life. If you determine to have spiritual disciplines in your life, your life, instead of becoming a castaway, will be a testimony for others to follow. Now notice what it says here in verse 27 as we close. But I keep under my body and bring it into subjection, lest that by any means when I have preached to others, I myself should be a castaway. Now, the word castaway means disqualified. It does not mean you lose your salvation. Once someone is saved, Ephesians 1 and 6 tells us that we are sealed by the Holy Spirit of God until the day of our redemption. Listen very carefully. You cannot, if you've been truly saved, you cannot lose your salvation. No man can pluck you out of the Father's hand. But you can lose your testimony. And Paul said, I don't want to be a castaway. I don't want to be someone that loses my testimony along the way. And I want to tell you something. Paul said, I want to be under discipline because I don't want to preach one thing and then later on become a castaway. And I want to repeat to you, it's not just NFL players with lots of money who become castaway. Anybody in this room can lose their testimony if they don't live under the disciplines of Almighty God. Listen today, moms and dads, the very best gift that you can give to your children is a good example. The very best gift that you can give to the next generation is a good example. And many who've attended church have become a castaway. They have lost their testimony. You see, God wants us to have a testimony that is approved of Him, that is pleasing to Him. 2 Timothy 2:15, study to show thyself approved unto God. Approved unto God. The reason we study the Bible is not to just become biblical brainiacs. The reason we study the Bible is so that we might live a life that is different and that is approved of God. And I want you to recognize that every one of us need to determine to live bringing our bodies into subjection, lest that by any means after we have preached to others, we should become a castaway. Like the Corinthian runners, one day we will stand before the Lord Jesus Christ and we will give an account for the way that we have run the race. Notice it's in the Bible, 2 Corinthians 5:10, for we must all appear before the judgment seat of Christ, that every one of us may receive of the things done in this body according to that he hath done, whether they be good or bad. Living a life of spiritual discipline can result in a reward given to the Lord Jesus. Notice in 2 Timothy 4:7, Paul said, I have fought a good fight. I have finished my course. I have kept the faith. Let's say that together, shall we? Ready to begin. I have fought a good fight. I have finished my course. I've preached that very text at many a funeral. Let's say it again. I have fought a good fight. I have finished my course. And then Paul said, henceforth, there is laid up for me a crown of righteousness. Notice that. Henceforth, because I lived this way, there is laid up for me a crown of righteousness, which the Lord, the righteous judge, shall give me at that day. And not to me only, but unto all them that love his appearing. The crown of righteousness is God's reward for faithful Christian living. And God says, even as those runners in ancient Corinth and Athens stood there before the Bema seat and received their reward, if you will be faithful to Jesus unto your death, and if you will live your life looking for him to come again, that there will be a crown of life for you, and that you will have the privilege of having received that crown of life and then giving the glory and honor back to the Lord.

0: another. I don't know how that's all going to work, but wouldn't it be awesome if we were able to rejoice in the fact that we finished well? Maybe we'd give a little thumbs up or a high five or a wink like, we made it. God's so good. I don't know exactly how that's going to play out, but my vision is to see every one of you standing before the Lord, receiving that reward of faithfulness because you made the decision to live on the winning side, not for a year, not for 2 years, but until Jesus Christ comes again. And friend, this morning, every one of us must come to that place of saying, yes, God is sovereign, but I'm not going to take a fatalistic view of that. I'm going to do what God has called me to do. The purpose of discipline is that I might live in a glorifying way to Him. And the practice of discipline is that I might focus on the Lord Jesus Christ. And the product of that will be a controlled and an exemplary life that Jesus Christ one day will commend for His honor and glory. Now, everybody wants to be on the winning side. Every athlete wants to play in the Super Bowl if he's a football player. And every baseball player wants to go to the World Series. And every Christian would love to hear Jesus say, well done. But there must be some decisions made today if we'll be on the winning side. Now, if you're saved, you're already there spiritually, and one day you'll be in heaven. If you've never accepted Christ, that's the first decision you need to make today. To realize that as a sinner, Jesus died for your sin. And to come to Jesus and ask Him to forgive you of your sin. Then if you've already been saved, what is it this morning that's missing from your regimen? You say, boy, I am faithful to take my vitamin. I am faithful to do my exercise. But are you faithful? Are you faithful in His word, in prayer? Do you need to be faithful in church attendance beyond a periodic Sunday morning? What is it today that God would say, I want you to take this step forward in your spiritual exercise unto godliness? Bodily exercise profiteth little, but spiritual exercise profiteth much.
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And now for a word fitly spoken. Taking the high road is not choosing between the good and the bad. It is choosing between the good and the best. And the best is the unending pursuit of Jesus Christ. Dr. Clarence Sexton, pastor of Temple Baptist Church and president of the Crown College.

0: Matt and Joanne have suffered through a very difficult divorce, and one of the major causes was their disagreement about religion.
1: The Legal Alert. Here's attorney David Gibbs Jr.
0: Living in upstate New York and having joint custody of the children, they now had a disagreement about where the kids would be allowed to go to church. When Joanne contacted us at the Christian Law Association, our attorneys explained that a court cannot decide a child's faith. If the parents couldn't reach an agreement, and we work hard to see that one is done, the court would likely assign one parent to the right to make this critical decision. So working out a solution between the parents was likely to yield the best possible results. In America right now, the number of divorce homes, split homes, has absolutely escalated. And what can we do to establish the rights as to where a child goes to church? Grandparents in some jurisdictions have some rights to help. Parents have rights in all jurisdictions to try and help. But we always encourage everybody, if you find yourself in a divorce situation, please lay out in the agreements where the child will go to church and who has the right to direct and control that.
1: And that's today's Legal Alert with attorney David Gibbs Jr.

Greetings, everyone. Hope you're enjoying the good gospel music today. Every once in a while, you just need to hear a good song about heaven. And we love this one around here. Legacy 5, Hello After Goodbye. Enjoy the great gospel music.

0: And now your news, brought to you by Dove Realty. 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
1: With SRN News, I'm Bob Agnew in Washington. President Trump out today with a major update on the situation with Iran, which continues to develop. We get an update from Laura Winters.
2: President Trump taking to his Truth Social page with a few new posts about the war in Iran. The president writing in all caps, "Iran has requested a meeting. It will take place tomorrow in Doha!" Exclamation point. Now, earlier, President Trump noting that the price of oil has dropped down to $69 a barrel. The president saying it is heading down and the price is lower than it was prior to the start of the denuclearization of Iran.
1: That is Laura Winters reporting. The Supreme Court has released decisions on court cases prior to the summer recess, and one of those is election-related, this one involving the mail-in ballots in Mississippi. The court ruling 5-4 that the state can count ballots that arrive after Election Day. The High Court ruling the ballots must be postmarked on or before Election Day as show up within 5 business days. Republicans had hoped tighter rules might help ensure greater election integrity, fearing the broader permission for late ballots makes it easier to cheat in elections. The nation celebrating its 250th, but some are not proud.
3: New polling shows that fewer Americans are proud of U.S. achievements. An AP NORC poll finds Americans' pride in the U.S. on several key attributes has dropped since 2017. That includes pride in the nation's military and its political influence around the world. Much of the declining positivity comes from Democrats. Polling suggests they've become increasingly disenchanted with the United States in the years since President Donald Trump was first elected. Despite the drops in pride, most adults living in the U.S. say being an American is extremely or very important to their identity. Hiya Pinjwani, Washington.
1: This is SRN News.
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4: Here's your forecast on WZYN 810 AM, the Old Ship of Zion. Upper 90s for the rest of today. We'll have some sun and a few clouds. Heat index about 107. For the overnight hours, a shower may pop up, mid-70s, and then scattered afternoon showers and thunderstorms on Tuesday, hot and humid, mid-90s. I'm meteorologist Steve Hamilton on WZYN 810 AM and online at WZYN.org.

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1: Second Corinthians chapter number 5 in your Bible. Isn't it great to be in wild, wonderful West Virginia? Almost heaven. I heard that song one time. I ate at Waffle House. I hear a lot of songs. Amen. Love you, Dr. John. Thank you so much. When the advertisement for the meeting came out back in the spring, I showed it to my wife. I said, baby, first time I was on that program, I was the youngest preacher on the program. She said, yeah, you old goat, now you're the oldest one on there. And I said, get behind me, Satan. And she said, my mama ain't coming to next week, but God is good. And turn to somebody beside of you and say, Jesus loves you. And turn back around and say, I'm trying to. Amen. Looking forward to hearing Brother C.T. preach. And I'm going to do what the first preacher is supposed to do. Give a text, give some points, holler glory, and shut up and take my seat. Because he's old and he don't have the energy he used to have. And Brother C.T. can get boring sometimes. I want to give him plenty of time. And I love him. And I'm proud of him. And I thank God for him. And I've determined by the help of the Holy Spirit, I don't want to grow old and mean and bitter and bad at the world. Thrills my heart to see another generation lifting their hands, singing the songs of Zion, preaching from the Word of God. And you just remember, this old man's for you. And God is good. And Dr. John, you don't look any older tonight than you did 30 years ago. And I praise the Lord for his goodness. You really don't. And I don't know if smoking pot chips or what. I don't know what it is, but you look great. And the Lord is good. 2 Corinthians chapter number 5. I'm going to read one verse, but keep your Bible open. 2 Corinthians chapter 5 tonight, verse number 9. Paul, under the inspiration of the Holy Spirit, makes these words. 2 Corinthians chapter 5 and verse 9. Wherefore we labor, that whether present or absent, we may be accepted of him. That phrase in the text, present or absent, means here, alive in this world, already living in the glory world. Paul says, whether in my life or whether in my death, either here on the earth or in eternity, my one goal and aspiration has been that I might be accepted of him. He wanted his life to be pleasing to God. He wanted to look upon the face of his Savior someday and hear his Lord say, well done, thy good and faithful servant. And we come tonight to another chapter in the life of Paul. And what a man of God Paul was. What a man, what a preacher, what a Christian. I'm glad tonight for the life that he lived. I'm glad for the Lord that he loved. And I'm glad for the legacy that he left behind. Here's a man that could boldly say, at the end of the journey, I've fought a good fight. I've finished my course, and I have kept the faith. That is impressive to me. But what is more impressive to me is when you read all through his epistles at the things that he had to go through, the trials that he had to face, the tears that he had to shed, the thorns that he had to bear. When you read of all the difficulties and the setbacks that he endured, but yet at the end of his life, he could still say, I fought a good fight. I finished my course, and I kept the faith. I don't know about you tonight, ladies and gentlemen, but that impresses me, that a man can keep on going when the going gets tough. I'd like to find out something about that man. What makes him tick? What is the secret of his strength? What is the cause of his courage? What did he get a hold of? Or should I say, what got a hold of him that motivated him and stirred him and kept him going when the going got tough? Well, I believe tonight in 2 Corinthians chapter number 5, I believe this man of God opens up his heart and he lets us see 5 wonderful truths that he never got over. And it stirred him, it challenged him, it motivated him, it kept him going when the going got tough. The first one is down in verse number 20. I call that tonight the saint's call. Paul, what was it that kept you going? He said, Joe, here it is. When I realized that was a call upon my life. Paul, what was that call? He says, we are ambassadors for Christ. He said, when I realized I'm not my own, I'm not in this world to call my own shots and float my own boat. I'm here to magnify and glorify and represent my Lord and Savior, Jesus Christ. And what an analogy for a Christian servant, an ambassador. You say, Brother Joe, an ambassador is somebody whose citizenship is in another country. You got that right. Brother Joe, an ambassador is somebody who represents a king. You got that right. Brother Joe, an ambassador is somebody that's in a foreign country representing the higher power from his home country. You got that right. And Brother Joe, an ambassador is somebody that gets a secret sermon to come on back home before the home country declares war. You got that right. And aren't you glad tonight that every born again believer is an ambassador, a representative of the King of Kings and the Lord of Lords? Our citizenship is in another country. We're on business for the King, and we represent him, and we stand for him, and we glorify him. And you know what we're doing tonight? We're waiting on that secret summons. Before war breaks out, he'll call us home and stand before him and hear him say, well done, thy good and faithful servant. We can't quit tonight. We can't turn back tonight. We can't give up tonight. There's a call upon our life. We are ambassadors for Jesus Christ. He is worthy of our praise. He is worthy of our service. He is worthy of our faithfulness, because it's not about us, but it's all about him. The saints call. Number 2, look in verse number 17. What was it that kept him going when the going got tough? I call verse 17, salvation's change. Paul, what was it that kept you going in the midst of your adversity? He would say, son, somebody got a hold of me. Somebody changed my life. What is it, Paul? He would say in verse 17, therefore, if any man be in Christ, he is a new creature. And all things are passed away, and all things are become new. You know what it was? He never got over what happened to him that night on the Damascus Road. He went there to fight, but oh my, that night, God got a hold of his life. God literally knocked him off his high horses. He went down a sinner and came up a saint. He went down a critic and came up a champion. He went down a persecutor and came up a preacher. He went down hell bound, but he came up heaven bound. He never got over the fact that he had been redeemed and revolutionized by the grace of God. Someone said, "Preacher, give me one good reason to keep on going in the midst of the afflictions of life." Are you ready? Here it is. We're saved tonight. We've been changed tonight. We belong to him tonight. Never get over the wonder of old time salvation. Our sins have been forgiven. Our past has been erased. And Christ Jesus lives in us. That will keep you going when the going gets tough. The saints call salvation's change. Number three, look in verse number

realized just how much he loved me. It constrained me. It pushed me. It motivated me. It pressed me into a direction. And I want to say tonight with the songwriter, I'm so glad that my Father in heaven tells in the wonderful book that he has given and wonderful things in the Bible I see. But this is the dearest, that Jesus loves me. Have you ever got over the fact that while we were yet sinners, that God commended his love toward us? And I don't deserve salvation tonight. I don't deserve to be redeemed tonight. I don't deserve to be called a child of the King. But one day his love reached further down than I could reach up. When I was sinking deep in sin, far from the peaceful shore, very deeply stained within, sinking to rise no more. But the master of the sea, he heard my desperate, despairing cry, and from the cold dark waters he lifted me. Now safe am I. I didn't get lifted when I joined the church. I didn't get lifted when I got baptized. I didn't get lifted when I sat at the Lord's Supper. But when I opened up my heart and the floodgates of the love of God came in, he changed our life. He loves us tonight. He died for us tonight. He is with us tonight. And that will keep you going when the going gets rough. Not our love for him, but his love for us. The saints' call, salvation's change, the Savior's compassion. Number four, look in verse number 10. I call that one the seat's claim. Paul, what was it that motivated you? How could you stand in the midst of the trials and storms of life? What kept you going? He said, because I realized that one day in verse number 10, that all of us, and I love the word here, appear. That means stand before him without any facade or hypocrisy. That we all must appear before the bema, the judgment seat of Christ. Not a salvation question. Oh no, our salvation was settled at the judgment seat of Calvary when we trusted the cleansing blood of the Lamb of God, our Redeemer. But a service question. Not how I

higher. I want to hear him say, you ran well, you finished your course, you kept the faith, enter into the joy of the Lord. Ladies and gentlemen, I want to please my family, and I want my friends to love me, and I want the church that I've pastored for 42 and a half years to love me. But oh, ladies and gentlemen, if everybody turns their back on you and you disapprove of everybody in your life and they disapprove of you, one day if we stand before our Savior, our Redeemer, our Deliverer, and he says, well done, thy good and faithful servant, enter into the joy of the Lord, I'm glad one day we will see him. And when I look on his face, I want to be thankful that I've done my best to live for Christ, even in the midst of the adversities. Brother, knowing that we're going to the judgment seat, that'll keep you going when the going gets rough. And that's why Paul would not and could not quit the seat's claim. Number 5 is in our text tonight. Look in verse 1 and verse number 2. I'm glad for the saints' call. I'm glad for salvation's change. I'm glad for the Savior's compassion. I'm thankful for the seat's claim. But look in verse 1 and verse number 2. I call that the sure consolation. Paul, what kept you going in the midst of your adversities? When you were being stoned and shipwrecked and beaten with the rods, how could you say, none of these things move me that I might finish my course with joy? What was it that got a hold of you, Paul? He said in verse 1, there's a surer consolation. What is it, Paul? He said, for we know.

0: No. That's not the first time, nor will that be the last time Paul uses this definite, assuring word, no. For later he will write to the young preacher from a prison cell and say, I know in whom I have believed. He will write the suffering believer at the Church of Rome and say, and we know that all things work together for good to them that love God. Now he is saying, we know something else. What do you know, Paul? What are you assured of tonight? He said, I'll tell you what I'm assured of. When this earthly house, and he's talking about that old body that's plagued with the thorns and the tears and the trials of life. He said, it's like an old tent. One day the stakes will be pulled up, the ropes will be rolled up, and the flaps will be folded up. And he said, when this earthly house of this tabernacle be dissolved, he said, don't worry about it. We have a building of God, a tent and a tabernacle. It's something that's very, very temporary, but a building is for permanent occupancy. Oh, this old body that we're in tonight, it is just temporary. I'm glad the sickness is temporary. The storms of life are temporary. The setbacks and the disappointments of life, they are just temporary. But I'm glad when the sickness is past and the trials are past and the thorns are past and the temporary is past, we have another building, a permanent place to dwell that's reserved in heaven. Paul said, I'll tell you what kept me going in the midst of the nasty now and now. He said, I never forgot about the sweet, sweet by and by. And I'm glad to stop by West Virginia and tell the saints tonight, this world is not our home. This world is not the final place. Our reward is not here. Our citizenship is not here. Our name is not here. Our affection is not here. Our desire is not here. Our treasures are not here, but our name is there, and our citizenship is there, and our thrill is there, and our treasure is there, and our joy is there. And my body's in West Virginia, but my heart's already home. And when you realize that this ain't all there is to it, there's a better country, there's a better place. You ain't seen nothing yet. The best is yet to come. In a motor motivate you, it'll stir you, it'll keep you going. When the going gets tough. I read a little story the other day about a lady from a little place called Packlet, South Carolina. And she never married. Years and years ago, we would call that an old maid. But now you have to call it an unchosen damsel. But either way, it's still the same. And she went to the doctor. The doctor gave her that sad news. Dr. John, you have stage 4 cancer. If there's anything in your life you've ever wanted to do, you better do it. And ever since she was a little girl, she dreamed of going to Atlanta, Georgia, getting on a big Delta jet, flying to downtown New York City, and spending the night in one of those big, high-rise, expensive hotels. So she went to her bank, drew out what money she had, and booked all of that. Somebody took her down to Atlanta. She got on that big Delta jet, landed in New York. They came, picked her up in a limousine. They took her downtown Manhattan, and they walked in this beautiful high-rise hotel, marble floors, brass chandeliers, revolving doors. I mean, she was overwhelmed by the beauty. She signed some papers, and this little bell rang, and a little fellow walked over and grabbed her suitcases and said, follow me, sister. And boy, they went in this room about a 10 by 10. And when that door shut on that little room, she began to cry. Boy, she began to sob. And that fellow said, hey, what's wrong? She said, this is the ugliest room I've ever seen in my life. She said, there's no carpet on the floor. There's not a bed to sleep in. No TV to watch. Not even any beautiful pictures. Not even a chair to sit in. She said, you mean I've dreamed and planned all of my life and this is all there is to it. Oh, that fella put his arm around her and said, honey, don't cry, please. You're just on the elevator. What you got is up there. Oh, the next time the devil tells you this is all there is to it, you just remind him tonight, we're just on the elevator. What we've got is up there. And one day, by the grace of God, we shall go there. We have a story, let's tell it. We have a race, let's run it. We have a Savior, let's represent him tonight. And keep on going when the going gets tough.
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Their phone number is 229-247-4208. Their hours of operation are Monday through Friday, 8 a.m. to 5:30 p.m.

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So, WZYN introduces Preaching on the Tens with some of America's best preachers, past and present, such as Harold B. Seitler, Clarence Sexton, Scott Pauley, Joe Arthur, Curtis Hudson, and many more. 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

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Up next, we've got a great song for you, The Clark Family, Bragging on Jesus. 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

0: Matt and Joanne have suffered through a very difficult divorce, and one of the major causes was their disagreement about religion.
1: The Legal Alert. Here's attorney David Gibbs Jr.
0: Living in upstate New York and having joint custody of the children, they now had a disagreement about where the kids would be allowed to go to church. When Joanne contacted us at the Christian Law Association, our attorneys explained that a court cannot decide a child's faith. If the parents couldn't reach an agreement, and we work hard to see that one is done, the court would likely assign one parent to the right to make this critical decision. So working out a solution between the parents was likely to yield the best possible results. In America right now, the number of divorce homes, split homes, has absolutely escalated. And what can we do to establish the rights as to where a child goes to church? Grandparents in some jurisdictions have some rights to help. Parents have rights in all jurisdictions to try and help. But we always encourage everybody, if you find yourself in a divorce situation, please lay out in the agreements where the child will go to church and who has the right to direct and control that.
1: And that's today's Legal Alert with attorney David Gibbs Jr.

And now, our verse of the day. 2 Peter 3, verse 9. The Lord is not slack concerning His promise, as some men count slackness, but is long-suffering to usward, not willing that any should perish, but that all should come to repentance. 2 Peter 3, verse 9.

0: With SRN News, I'm Bob Agnew in Washington. The Supreme Court has been releasing decisions on court cases prior to the summer recess, and there was one result out today in which they found that the state of Mississippi could indeed count ballots that are sent in by mail up to 5 days after Election Day, provided that they were marked on time and were otherwise authenticated. A new AP poll finds that Americans have grown less proud of the country's history or the way its democracy works over the past several years. And that's pride in the U.S., depending on what party you're in, however. About 70% of Republicans said in that poll that they are extremely proud to be Americans. Only 14% of Democrats said the same. And that's what took the average down so low. On Wall Street, the Dow Jones Industrial Average is booming, up 362 points at this hour, and the high-tech NASDAQ up 451. This is SRN News.
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0: Welcome to Lighting the Old Paths broadcast, the ministry of Lighthouse Baptist Church in Plains, Georgia, with Pastor James Burke. We're glad you've joined us today and trust that this time in God's Word will be a help and a blessing to you.
1: Galatians chapter number 5, starting early, and I'm hoping to finish early. Somebody say amen right there. That was a mumbled amen. That was like, you don't know whether you want to say it or not. I don't think you believe me, but I'm trying my best. I really am. Galatians chapter number 5, as I was studying this, you know, we started the introduction, a week before last, I think. And so I thought that I'd be able to break this up and maybe do three at a time, but I didn't give you an introduction on Sunday, but boy, have I got one for you tonight. And so once I got through there, I said, no, I better just give you one at a time, and we'll see how it goes. So tonight we're going to be talking about love, of course, the fruit of the Spirit. But let's read verses 16 down through verse number 24 and kind of get the whole idea here, okay? This I say then, walk in the Spirit, and ye shall not fulfill the lust of the flesh. For the flesh lusteth against the Spirit, and the Spirit against the flesh. And these are contrary the one to the other, so that ye cannot do the things that ye would. But if ye be led of the Spirit, ye are not under the law. Now the works of the flesh are manifest, which are these: adultery, fornication, uncleanness, lasciviousness, idolatry, witchcraft, hatred, variance, emulations, wrath, strife, seditions, heresies, envyings, murders, drunkenness, revelings, and such like, of the which I tell you before, as I have also told you in time past, that they which do such things shall not inherit the kingdom of God. These will be our text verses, the next two verses. But the fruit of the Spirit is love, joy, peace, long-suffering, gentleness, goodness, faith, meekness, temperance. Against such there is no law. Let's go ahead and read verse 24. And they that are Christ's have crucified the flesh with the affections and lusts. Let's quickly pray. Father, we again thank you for this time to be here, and we thank you for your word, and we ask you tonight that you would give us, Lord, the grace and the liberty that we need to be able to preach your word. I pray that you would give us understanding. Lord, allow me clarity tonight. Father, we pray that you'd help your people, encourage them, challenge them this evening. We thank you and we praise you in Jesus' name. Amen. So this is part one of the series, Fruit of the Spirit. And our title tonight is Love, Unnatural, and Intentional. Love, Unnatural, and Intentional. So in our first verse that we read tonight, verse 16, we read what I consider one of the strongest statements that we can read in our time. And this was written many, many years ago, and I'm sure there's been emphasis on it at times, but in our time that there is such a need, not only in the world, but also in the church. Let's look at it again, just quickly. Walk in the Spirit, and ye shall not fulfill the lusts of the flesh. And this alone gives a direct indication of why so many have followed their own lusts, because they're not walking in the Spirit. I mean, that's pretty cut and dry. If you walk in the Spirit, then you're not going to fulfill the lusts. I'll give you a very quick example. If we're trying to read our Bibles every day, right? Trying to read something in God's Word, I guarantee you, if you've been able to do that these 11 days now, if you were to take maybe 2 or 3 days off of reading, you never open the cover of your Bible, I guarantee you there'll be some things that you begin to struggle with that you weren't struggling these previous 11 days. I told Brother Kurt and Brother Jody, it was probably last year someday, I feel like we were at the Lost and Found House, that I kind of did an experiment on myself. you know, there's some things that I had struggled with, and I began to really immerse myself in the Bible reading, and I took a couple days off, Samuel. And I tell you, when I did that, it's like all of those things began to bombard me again. And so I had to go back, and I had to raise that shield of faith and get back in the Word of God. And so if we're going to walk in the Spirit, then we will not fulfill the lust of the flesh. And so the exact thing is opposite. The exact thing is true the opposite way. If you're walking in the flesh, you're not going to be able to please the Spirit. You're not going to be able to please the Lord. And so those are things that we need to kind of keep in our thoughts on a daily basis. We also, in the reading of this text, we see a difference of the two descriptive words for the flesh and the Spirit. The Bible says in verse number 19, now are the works of the flesh, okay? But then we find in verse number 22, but the fruit of the Spirit. The works of the flesh are deeds or doings. They are the business that occupies one's mind or one's life. However, the word fruit here, and we could make a case of the fact that it is singular, but the fruit here is that which originates from something or the result of a person or a thing. And so that person or thing is defined there in the verse. The fruit of the Spirit, the result of the Spirit is love, joy, peace, and so on and so forth. And so one writer said, a machine in a factory works and turns out a product, but it could never manufacture fruit. Fruit must grow out of life, and in the case of the believer, it is the life of the Spirit. So this fruit that we're dealing with, it is not coming from ourselves, Nick. It cannot come from ourselves. It is going to have to come from the Spirit. If we're saved, y'all help me, the Spirit lives within us, right? He's given us that from John chapter 14. Gave us that promise. When He died, He gave up His Spirit, and the Spirit came to us. And so, Warren Wiersbe is the one that wrote that, and he said, in the case of the believer, it is the life of the Spirit. There are three verses that describe the works of the flesh here. Verse number 19, 20, and 21. But the only fruit that I can find, and you please correct me, I offer you that. Please correct me if I'm wrong. The only fruit that I can find that a sinner is supposed to offer is found in Matthew chapter number 3, verse number 8. And he's talking to those Pharisees, and he says, bring forth therefore fruits meet for repentance. That is the only fruit that is expected of a sinner, and that's essentially repentance. That's what they are expected to do. Repent. And we're still in the introduction. I'm trying to hurry on. But we know that through Scripture, and I'll give you some examples, that a Christian must produce fruit. Jesus gave different parables throughout the Gospels. But in Matthew chapter number 7, verse 17, it says, even so every good tree bringeth forth good fruit. And so in this, we know that we are in a good tree. When we started this series in the introduction, we read that about being in the vine or being part of Christ, being the vine and the branches. So we know that we're in a good tree. So guess what we must produce? Good fruit. All right. So the issue is, and this is where a lot of Christians get bogged down, and I this is going to sound like I'm making an excuse for you, and I'm not, but I'm trying to help you in this. How many is perfect in the building tonight? Can you raise your hand? That's what I thought. So this is the thought that I have here. A Christian can produce less than good fruit from time to time. It doesn't matter. You could go to someone that has a greenhouse, someone that has an orchard or a grove of some sort of a fruit or nut. eventually you're going to find a tree that has given good fruit and good fruit and good fruit, and somehow or another there's going to be something bad on it. Okay? So that's what I want you to visualize in this. I want you to just give you these. A Christian can produce harmful fruit. In chapter 7 of Matthew, verse number 18, a good tree cannot bring forth evil fruit, neither can a corrupt tree bring forth good fruit. So there's a good tree, and Jesus says someone that's in a good tree cannot bring forth evil fruit. All right? It doesn't say bad fruit. It doesn't say rotten. It says evil fruit. Why? Because there should be nothing in us that is evil. The Holy Spirit should be guiding us from day to day. Okay? But it does not say, and this is that kind of excuse that we have, but we may fall. We may allow some things to affect the fruit that are low hanging in our lives, and it is not the best. It is harmful. If you were to share it to the, maybe try to, well, I'll give you another example. There, and I've given this particular person, several times. There's a man that I know and I love dearly, but he is from a different denomination that believes that it's okay for you to drink, socially or otherwise. It's okay. Well, he has tried, and maybe I'm just too dogmatic about this. I don't think that I am, but he has tried his best to convince me about certain things, and he gives good arguments, Brother David, but I have to go back to the fact that the fruit that he's showing is still harmful, because you go to his refrigerator and there's alcohol, or you see social media posts and there's alcohol. And so, Brother David, everything that he's trying to tell me that sounds good is still tainted by what everybody is able to see. And if we in our Christian lives were supposed to be producing good fruit, and we let things come in and influence us, then that fruit on the vine is good, but something happens to it. You ever picked up maybe an apple or a tomato off the vine? It looks good, but there's a little bitty hole in it. It looks great, but there's a worm in it, or there's a split in it, or somehow or another something's gotten in it. That's this harmful fruit. But then there's also hindered fruit. In Matthew chapter 13, verse 26, but when the blade was sprung up and brought forth fruit, then appeared the tares also. We've mentioned this several times in the last few weeks. There's hindered fruit. You see, when those tares are growing up with the wheat, those tares are going to pull nutrients, and those tares are going to hinder the fruit that was planted. Now, In our lives, guess what? We've got a choice. We can surround ourselves by the world, and in doing so, we're going to have some hindered fruit. Or we're going to try to live godly, we're going to try to do our best to live godly. If the world is around us, we're going to still try to live a godly, a holy life. And I realize that's hard to do, especially when you're working a secular job.
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1: With SRN News, I'm Bob Agnew in Washington. Wildfires are proving to be deadly in western states. Three firefighters died, two injured while battling blazes on the Colorado-Utah border over the weekend. In Beaver, Utah, fire spokeswoman Alyssa Mason says they're hoping for cooler temperatures, higher humidity, and less wind.
2: If a shift goes the right way for us, it could push the fire back in on itself. And that would be great because there isn't much fuel left for it to kind of burn. But if it changes it and it decides to go a new direction, that could push it kind of in a direction away from some of our containment lines we've been working on the last couple days.
1: With the window for finding survivors shrinking fast, Venezuelans comb through more ruins of buildings. Top of my last week's devastating back-to-back earthquakes, a death toll now about 1,450 people. 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And listeners wanting to help can find an online banner at the top of our website at srnnews.com. The Supreme Court releasing major decisions today ahead of the summer recess. Laura Winters reports on the 5-4 SCOTUS decision regarding mail-in ballots.
3: The Supreme Court upholding a state law in Mississippi allowing mail-in ballots postmarked by Election Day to be received and still counted up to 5 business days later. Now, this comes as President Trump is pushing for even tighter restrictions when it comes to mail-in voting and mail-in ballots as he promotes his Save America Act.
1: That is correspondent Laura Winters reporting. As we approach the 250th birthday of the country, a new survey finds American pride hitting a new low, largely because of those on the left. The new Gallup poll finds just 33% of those surveyed are extremely proud to be an American, but 70% of Republicans say they are, only 14% of Democrats. This is SRN News.
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5: Here's your forecast on WZYN 810 AM, the old Ship of Zion. Upper 90s for the rest of today. We'll have some sun and a few clouds. Heat index about 107. For the overnight hours, a shower may pop up, mid-70s, and then scattered afternoon showers and thunderstorms on Tuesday, hot and humid, mid-90s. I'm meteorologist Steve Hamilton on WZYN 810 AM and online at WZYN.org.

Oh yes, that was none other than the Happy Goodmans with I'm Living in Canaan Now. Up next, the Inspirations, Ark of Grace.

How many a Sunday school teacher has called the roll only to find someone didn't respond? You feel the need for them to be there. Such was the case of James Black back in 1893. One girl wasn't there. She was the daughter of an alcoholic. He thought, God, may I respond when you call the roll in heaven? As he returned home, he went straight to the piano, and the words and tune came without effort. When the trumpet of the Lord shall sound, and time shall be no more, and the morning breaks eternal, bright and fair, when the saints on earth shall gather over on the other shore, and the roll is called up yonder, I'll be there. I'll be there, I'll be there. When the roll is called up yonder, I'll be there.

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0: With SRN News, I'm Bob Agnew in Washington. Big day today at the U.S. Supreme Court, as it will be all week, as the justices are prepared to hand down a number of key decisions prior to the summer recess. Today's ruling involved whether or not late-arriving ballots can be counted in the state of Mississippi. The court ruling 5-4 that the state can count those late ballots, providing they arrive within 5 days after election dates. They have to be postmarked on or before election day. Republicans had hoped that tightening the rules could help to ensure election integrity, and fearing that the permission for late ballots makes it easier to cheat on elections. When it comes to health coverage, fewer Americans are opting for Obamacare these days. New federal figures show about 3 million fewer people had Affordable Care Act health insurance plans in February compared with the same time last year. On Wall Street, the Dow Jones Industrial Average up 324 points. This is SRN News.
1: Hello, friends. This is Scott Pauley. Welcome back to Enjoying the Journey. We are continuing our series right now on current questions and Bible answers. And today we come to a question that is not only a current question, it is an ancient question. In fact, for centuries, good people, God's people, Bible students have discussed and debated this particular subject. And to be honest with you, there's a great deal of discussion about it at this present time. It seems to come in waves, and there are current trends, there are cultural trends, and there are also theological trends. If you live long enough, you'll see the same things keep coming back around. And every generation has to grapple with certain things. The particular question at hand today is concerning the subject of what the Bible calls a predestination and election. Now, those are both Bible terms. And if someone said to me, "Do you believe in election? Do you believe in predestination?" My first answer is that in the Bible? And the answer is yes. And I want to tell you right up front, if it's in the Bible, yes, I believe it. But it's very important that we define our terms from Scripture, because so often people come to the Word of God bringing their presuppositions and their ideas and their theological context and constraints and applying that to the text. We must never approach any portion of Scripture that way or any subject that way. And let me say right up front before I begin this discussion today, there's no way that something that's been debated for centuries and sincere people have disagreed on is going to be answered in just a handful of minutes. But I'd like to give you a few principles that I think will help you deal with this subject. Before I deal with the question at hand, let me give you three foundational truths. First of all, I want to tell you something that my pastor taught me years ago that has helped me approaching difficult subjects. And it is this: you never have to be afraid of the truth. Never. God's word is truth. So if it's truth, we must not fear it. If it's truth, we must embrace it. Study the word of God, ask questions, and do not be afraid of the truth. And number two, truth is never found in the acceptance of one extreme or the other. It is found in the acceptance of both. Frank Sells taught me that principle many years ago. I remember him asking the question, is the truth of repentance related to salvation, or is the truth of faith? The answer is both, not one or the other. You see, so much theological error comes from swinging like a pendulum to one extreme or the other when there is an element of truth on both sides. So in this particular discussion, God is sovereign, and the sovereign God made us, created us, with both the ability and the responsibility to respond to Him. This is not against the sovereignty of God. No, it is a statement of the sovereignty of God. God, in His sovereignty, made us to respond to Him. And so we accept the sovereignty of God and the responsibility of man. The third foundational truth that I would give you related to this subject is beware of intellectual pride. Did you know oftentimes this particular subject lends itself to so much arrogance on both sides? But it's easy for people to think they've discovered something nobody's ever discovered before. Beware of that. Beware of thinking you have all of the answers, that our finite minds can wrap themselves entirely around all that the infinite God is thinking and doing. We must simply restrict ourselves to what God has plainly said in His Word. And I would say this, sincere Bible students approach Scripture humbly. Now, to the subject at hand. The subject of predestination and election is one that, frankly, you must read the writings of the Apostle Paul to get the full picture. It might interest you to know that the word predestinate or predestinated is actually reserved to two places. We find it first in Paul's writing to the church at Rome. In Romans chapter 8, verse number 29 and 30, he says, "For whom he did foreknow, he also did predestinate to be conformed to the image of his Son, that he might be the firstborn among many brethren. Moreover, whom he did predestinate, them he also called, and whom he called, them he also justified, and whom he justified, them he also glorified." So it's a discussion of God's eternal purposes in our lives. And the idea here of predestinate is not that God made some people to go to heaven and other people to go to hell. That is not at all what Romans chapter 8 discusses. Take the time to read the entire passage. Rather, it is that God has predestinated that His children would be conformed to the image of His Son. In other words, predestination is related to us becoming like the Lord Jesus Christ. This is the context of Romans chapter 8, and I think that's very important because the most hotly debated chapter is Romans chapter 9. So you've got to get the context of Romans 8, a clear view of God's eternal purpose for His children, before you enter into Romans chapter number 9. Now, the other place where predestinate is found is in the book of Ephesians. In Ephesians chapter 1, on two different occasions, he uses this word. Verse 5, "...having predestinated us unto the adoption of children by Jesus Christ to Himself according to the good pleasure of His will." Again, notice that it is connected to family, to adoption, to the children, to what He's doing in our life through the person of Jesus Christ. And again, verse 11, "...in whom also we've obtained an inheritance, being predestinated according to the purpose of Him who worketh all things after the counsel of His own will." Don't be afraid of the word predestinate. Understand it simply as God fulfilling His eternal purposes in our life. That God Almighty, who knows all, has planned that this is the way He's going to work with His children. And God's plans and purposes are always being fulfilled. So that brings us to the word elect or election. Now, there are many places where it is found. But let me take you to what I believe is one of the key passages that unlocks the truth for us. It's found in 1 Peter chapter 1 and verse number 2, where Peter's writing to a group of scattered believers, and he refers to them in 1 Peter 1 verse 2 as elect, and here's the phrase, according to the foreknowledge of God the Father. Now, listen to that carefully. We are elect according to the foreknowledge of God the Father. Here's what's so interesting. Did you here in Romans chapter 8, that same word, for whom He did foreknow. Predestination and election is rooted in the perfect foreknowledge of Almighty God. You see, He knows the end from the beginning. So I like Spurgeon's analogy. He said, "I believe when I get to heaven, we will see over the gate the words, 'Whosoever will may come.' When I walk through the gate and turn around and look over the same door on the other side, heaven's side, it will say, 'Elect from the foundation of the world.'" So is it that God has planned it, or is it that we receive it? And the answer to that question is yes. God, in His perfect foreknowledge and sovereign purposes, has ordained this way of salvation for His children. And we must come and say, "Yes, Lord, I believe," and put our faith in the Lord Jesus Christ as our personal Savior. It is not one or the other, it is both. God Himself is the one with the ability to save, but we have the responsibility to respond to His revelation. Now, I want to give you the one key that has helped me more than anything else as I've dealt with the subject of predestination and election in my own thinking. It is this, the eternality of God. Remember this, God works in time, but He is not bound by time. God doesn't live in time. Time lives in God. God is the everlasting God. He is from everlasting to everlasting. God dwells in the eternal now, and therefore he knows the end from the beginning. We use past, present, and future to think of God's work in this world or in our lives, but remember this, God is the I Am. And the I Am is working his purposes in our life, is accomplishing his will in our life, and we are called to respond to him. Oh, keep studying, friends. Keep asking questions. Keep seeking truth, and don't be afraid of the truth. I hope you'll join us online at etj.bible as we continue our study of the Word of God, and listen next time to Enjoying the Journey. May God guide you this day by his Spirit into all truth.

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Thank you for being a part of our listening family, and we love you. God bless you.

0: And now your news, brought to you by Dove Realty. 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
1: With SRN News, I'm Bob Agnew in Washington. The Supreme Court releasing decisions today on a number of court cases prior to the summer recess. Correspondent Laura Winters says there was a big ruling today involving those mail-in ballots in Mississippi.
2: The Supreme Court ruling 5-4 that the state of Mississippi can count late ballots that arrive after Election Day. The High Court ruling the ballots must be postmarked on or before Election Day and show up within 5 business days.
1: The latest negotiations between the U.S. and Iran involve a lot of talk, a lot of back and forth about the Strait of Hormuz.
3: It's only been a week since Vice President J.D. Vance wrapped up his meetings with Iran, but already the preliminary agreement meant to wind down the war appears to be unraveling. President Donald Trump has ordered a series of American airstrikes on Iranian targets in response to an Iranian attack on an oil tanker in the Persian Gulf, but Iran has answered with additional attacks on Kuwait and Bahrain, 2 American allies in the region.
1: That is correspondent Joseph Fetterman on Wall Street. A booming session right now, the Dow up 357 points. NASDAQ up 490. Russia has unleashed another deadly barrage of airstrikes in Ukraine, killing 11 people and wounding 40 others.
4: Ukraine's president, Volodymyr Zelensky, has said that Russian missiles and drones have killed at least 8 civilians and injured 35 others. On Monday, a missile hit Dnipro, killing 5 people and wounding dozens. Ukrainian police footage showed images of emergency responders and police officers attending to the injured. Russian drones struck a minibus in Zaporizhia, killing 3 and injuring 6. The attacks came as Ukraine intensified its drone attacks on Russia, setting fire to a major oil refinery in the south and killing at least 2 people, according to Russian authorities. I'm Karen Shamas.
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5: Here's your forecast on WZYN 810 AM, the old ship of Zion. Upper 90s for the rest of today. We'll have some sun and a few clouds. Heat index about 107. For the overnight hours, a shower may pop up, mid-70s, and then scattered afternoon showers and thunderstorms on Tuesday, hot and humid, mid-90s. I'm meteorologist Steve Hamilton on WZYN 810 AM and online at WZYN.org.
6: I'm a little conqueror. 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I'm a lady conqueror. 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
9: Take your Bibles tonight. Turn back over into Jeremiah chapter 6. In Jeremiah chapter 6, I want to preach on the subject, let us return to the old path. This morning I preach on the fact that God is perfect. Therefore, God's ways are perfect. And God's way of building the church was preach the Word. We can't improve upon preaching the Word of God. It's important that we preach the Word, proclaim the gospel. And tonight we want to look at the second part of that message. Jeremiah chapter 6, verse 16. It says, thus saith the Lord, stand ye in the ways, and see and ask for the old paths, where is the good way, and walk therein, and ye shall find rest for your soul. But they said, we will not walk therein. Again, I would remind you that we live in an age in which we feel compelled to improve upon everything that we have and everything that we do. When most folks are sleeping at night, there are still people who are awake somewhere in the world trying to improve things, whether it's a computer, our highways, our cars, airplanes, telephones, copiers, whatever. Matter of fact, I read this week where there was a couple in Canada in their new car they was driving. They was clocked at about 90-something miles an hour. They had both seats reclined, and both of them was sound asleep. It was one of these self-driving cars doing 95 miles an hour. I think you would have to knock me out for me to go that fast in the first place. But to go 95 miles an hour with nobody at the controls and just going. And they had to do all kinds of things to pull the dude over. Matter of fact, when they came up close to it, the car took off and it got up to 150 miles an hour. That's moving. That is really trucking down the road. But that's the new technology. It won't be long. We'll have cars. All you do is you get in and you tell the car, go to a, wherever you want to go, and it will automatically take you that place. There will be self-driving automobiles. A lot of improvements, but everything is not obsolete. And the things of God is not obsolete. Our former president, Ronald Reagan, said years ago, he said, who is to say if we come this far, we can come no further? I do believe we can go further. And I do believe there's a lot of things that we can do better. And we can improve. The whole emphasis of this message is to get you to realize there's some things you just don't improve upon. And that is the things of God. While some people feel that everything that is significant has to be invented, others feel like we've not even scratched the surface of what needs to be invented. And people today believe that everything that our forefathers have invented can be replaced with something far superior. For example, back in the 90s, America decided that they was going to upgrade the bicycle. In 1996, they did a marvelous job in upgrading the bicycle, and America created a bicycle that they felt like will go into the Olympics and would be the fastest bike that ever was. And even today, you have people improving all kinds of equipment and stuff like that. And we live in a day in which people are convinced that everything that exists could probably be replaced with something that is far superior. Now, while we all thank the Lord for the invention of the new things, I'm here to tell you there are some things that we can never replace. We never can improve upon. And you say, preacher, there's always something to improve. No. The things of God, you cannot improve because it's as perfect can be. They cannot improve about the perfect God of heaven, which created everything. And God's plan is perfect because He is perfect. Now, when we say that God's perfect, we need to understand that that means His plan's perfect. We need to get it in our head that we can't improve God's plan. God's plan is perfect. The things that God set in motion to build a church for almost 2,000 years now have been tremendously effective. There's an old saying that goes like this, and I'm sure you've heard this many, many times. If it's not broken, then what? Don't fix it. Okay? If it's not broken, then don't fix it. Now, the things that God has set in motion, folks that are not broken, and they don't need to be repaired or replaced. And all we need to do is implement what God has set in motion. In the message this morning, we preached in Jeremiah chapter 6 and verse 16, where God set in motion for His church. And we mentioned, in fact, there in Jeremiah 2, He said, ask for the old paths. Get back to the old paths. When God got ready to build His church, over in Matthew chapter 16 and verse 18, God says, I will build My church. Now, He did not say government will build the church. He did not say corporations will build the church. He did not say some bright individual will build the church. God said, I will build the church. Our Heavenly Father is the one to build the church. Now, there's two things that God uses to build the church. One is the preaching of God's Word. That's the blueprint. The other one is what we're going to talk about here tonight. In 1 Corinthians chapter 1 and verse 21, it says, it pleased God by the foolishness of preaching to save them that believe. But then flip over to Matthew chapter 16 in verse 18. Jesus said, I will build my church. How? By the foolishness of preaching. All over this nation, churches are trying to save lost people through programs, activities, dramas, singing, compromising by having rock concerts and entertainment and the whole nine yards. We have forgotten that God's way is through the preaching of God's word. And we will never please Him until we return to the old path of biblical preaching. God's plan for His church has never changed. Many today would tell you that the baby boomers, my age group, and the Generation X, they're all spoiled brats. And we hope to reach them with the gospel. We got to adapt the message so that we don't offend them. They cannot endure all the preaching that needs to be preached from the Word of God. That don't even sound like what 2 Timothy chapter number 4 and verse 3 and 4 tells us to obey. But the bottom line, folks, we don't need to water it down. We don't need to lower the standard or lower the bar. We are being told that we must compromise the truth of God's word by bending them a little bit. We can still have church as long as you don't preach the word. You can still have church or social gathering as long as you don't preach the word. That's not what God told us to do. And that's not the way God intended for His church to be. God would not have us to do that at all. The Bible tells us every man is saved the same way. No matter if you are part of the baby boomers or the Generation X, it makes no difference. If you're going to come to Christ, you're going to come His way, or you're not going to come at all. There's not multiple ways. There's not a lot of avenues to go to heaven. If you're going to go to heaven, they're going to go one way. That's through Jesus. And God expects, even listen to this, the baby boomers and Generation X and all that, God expects them to accept Him and live a life holy unto Him just like everybody else. About time, folks today are told that, listen, God's way or no way at all. You're either going to go God's way or you're not going to go at all. Let me say this to you. Nowhere in God's word does it say that His plan of salvation changes from one generation to the next generation. Down through history, look it up. God has been the same. He's the same yesterday. He's the same today. He's going to be the same tomorrow. If you want to get saved, you're going to do it God's way. No matter what generation you come out of. You see, God has not changed. The perfect God of heaven set in motion the perfect plan for His church of reaching lost people through the preaching of God's word. But another thing the perfect God of heaven has set in motion is that God builds His church not with money, not with technology, not with programs, but He builds the church, listen, with prayer. Prayer is by far the strongest weapon that you and I as Christians have. Now, we may not have all kinds of money. We may not have all the niceties of life. But we do have a direct line to the Heavenly Father that created everything. He knows everything already. And the most powerful tool we have is prayer. Why is it that we use prayer as the last result? Why is it we try everything but prayer? Well, I want you to understand that God's ways are perfect. His way to reach lost people is through the preaching of His word. The way He builds the church is through the preaching of His word. The way He's going to reach lost people is through the prayers of saved people praying for them. He's going to build a church through the prayer life of God's people. Notice the continuous cycle of communication God has established in it for His church. He speaks to us His word. Now, once we hear what He has to say, we then talk to Him. This is the way God intends for the church to operate. He talked to us through His word, and then we talk to Him through prayer. Now, anytime there are little or no communication in a business or a marriage or friendship, you're always going to have problems. And many Christians have problems today. In many churches today, God is not being allowed to talk because the word of God is not being preached. People are not reading the word. It's not being taken serious. We praise the Lord for the churches who are allowing God to talk to them. But did you know in some cases, they're not talking back? You hear the people say amen, get excited, but they don't talk back to God. They don't pray. Many pastors do not know what to do. They're sending their people to psychiatrists and counselors because they don't know what to do. They feel like the best thing to do is to send them to these folks so that they can get legalized drugs. And we drug the generation down. In other words, we dumb them down. And maybe that might help. If you do not know what to do when you're faced in a crisis, you are no better off than a lost person. Sinners do not know what to do either. What if the early church had taken that kind of approach? I mean, give you an example here. Can you imagine? Suppose with me, just use your imagination here. Suppose after the Lord ascended from this earth and he left the disciples, and the disciples looked at each other and said, we're spiritually weak. We don't know what to do. Where would we be at today if that was their mentality? The thing is, they did not say that because they knew exactly what to do. After the Lord ascended into the clouds, they returned to Jerusalem. Now look what they did over in Acts chapter 1. Look down in verse 13 and 14. In verse 13 of chapter 1 of Acts, it says, and when they were come in, they went up into the upper room. And then it lists all of their names. Down in verse 14, it says, these all continued with one accord. How? In prayer and in supplication. They talked to the Lord. They prayed, and God empowered them with the Holy Spirit that they would become strong. Not weak, fragile, but they would become strong. And they got their strength behind those closed doors. And they went out into Jerusalem, and they marched out with the power of God upon their lives. And you know the amazing thing? Rome, the empire, could not even stop them. Why? Because they had the power of God on their lives. Suppose to me again, just think with me, Judas has betrayed Christ. He even went out and committed suicide.
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0: 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We'll begin our program with a song from one of our services. Listen as our choir comes around and sings for us the song, Lean on Me. Hope it'll be a blessing to you as they sing for us today.

0: Amen. Thank you, choir, for that wonderful message and song. And now for this week's message, take your Bible and turn with us to the book of Psalms, chapter 94. And we'll be looking at verse 17 through verse 19. We'll be listening to a message that I preached one Sunday evening recently on this subject, Thy Mercy, O Lord, Held Me Up. For part one of the message, we go now by way of recording live into the services at Mount Sinai Baptist Church.
1: 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Psalms 94. There's three verses I want to read tonight and expound upon. I've had one of these verses marked and a star by it in my Bible for a long time. I don't think I've ever really preached from this passage, but the Lord sure did put something in my heart from it today. And so I want to share that with you tonight. Psalms 94, verse 17, 18, and 19. Let's stand together, please, in reverence to the reading of the Word of the Lord. Psalms 94, beginning at verse 17. Unless the Lord had been my help, my soul had almost dwelt in silence. When I said, my foot slippeth, thy mercy, O Lord, held me up. In the multitude of thy thoughts within me, or my thoughts within me, thy comforts delight my soul. As the Lord would help us tonight, I want to preach on this subject, thy mercy, O Lord, held me up. Amen. Let's pray. Our Father, thank you for the wonderful songs of Zion and the spirit of worship that's here. Your presence, Lord, is evident in our hearts. Lord, we bless your name, God, for just the privilege we have being saved, kept by the power of God in the house of the Lord with brothers and sisters in the Lord. And God, singing the songs of Zion and magnifying our wonderful Lord Jesus, who's worthy of all our adoration and praise and thanksgiving. Lord, I just pray you'll get maximum glory through your name through the rest of this service. Lord, I commit myself in your hand, and I pray, God, you'd fill me afresh anew with the Holy Ghost, and God, make me be a blessing to your people tonight. And Lord, just anoint us, God, and clothe us in our calling, and God, do a work here to bring honor and glory to the Lord Jesus. We'll praise you for all that's done. And Lord, I pray for this congregation, you'd rest them and refresh them, Lord, and let them hear and feed on the good word of God here tonight. And all that's done, we'll give Jesus the glory, for we pray in Jesus' name. Amen and amen. Thank you, and be seated. When I said my foot slippeth, thy mercy, O Lord, held me up. What a statement. Thy mercy, O Lord, held me up. I'm telling you, I can claim that one for myself. And I think many of you can as well. You could say to the Lord, thy mercy, O Lord, has held me up. Almost fell, almost slipped, was almost gone. But thy mercy, O Lord, held me up. Jeremiah said in Lamentations 3:22 and 23, it is of the Lord's mercies that we are not consumed. Because his compassions fail not, they're new every morning. Great is thy faithfulness. Yes, it's the Lord's mercies that we're not consumed. And the psalmist said, thy mercy, O Lord, held me up. Here in this text, the psalmist was relating to us some of the things that he was going through and the hardships that he was facing, the wickedness that was abounding around him, and the enemies that were encompassing him. And right here in this psalm, it takes a turn. And in fact, it takes a turn back up in verse 15. But he says, it's the mercy of God that held me up through all of these hard times. And in this text, the psalmist was experiencing some of these mercies. And even though he himself was seemingly going down and seemingly was going for a great fall and was headed for destruction, yet afterward he could say, thy mercy, O Lord, held me up. Held me up. Well, I want to expound for a little while without giving a lot of introductory remarks on these three verses on that subject. Thy mercy, O Lord, held me up. Let me look at verse number 17 and speak here of God's mercy Delivering from a silencing fate. Deliverance from a silencing fate. Now, he says here, unless the Lord had been my help, my soul had almost dwelt in silence. Now, notice the danger here in this verse. Here, the psalmist relates to us the danger of death that he was facing. When he makes the statement, my soul had almost dwelt in silence. The word almost there, the Hebrew term, suggests this, that it was soon and it was shortly coming to pass. His soul would soon dwell in silence if it hadn't have been for God. It would swiftly come on him. He said, I was headed that way fast. My soul had soon dwelt in silence unless the Lord. Now, brother and sister, and by the way, when he uses the term here, silence, that's this term is metaphorical. It's a word that's used to describe death, the silence of death. Let me give you another verse that kind of brings it out clearer. In Psalms 115 and verse 17, the Bible said, the dead praise not the Lord, neither any that go down into silence. So in the grave, I'm telling you, there's silence. Now, you can go out here in the middle of the night, and my friend, and if there's nothing else going on as far as the highway and living folk and living things, I want to tell you what, you're not going to hear a thing out there in that graveyard. I mean, it's silence. I'm telling you what, the dead praise not God. I'm talking about that old body, and that old body of flesh is laid out there in silence. And so when he's talking about here going down into the silence, he's talking about imminent death. And so here, the danger here. He said, now, the danger is I was headed for destruction and death. He said, I was going down. The death throes had got a hold of me, and the chilly adversary of the death had surrounded me, and somehow or another, I was in his clutches, and I was going down quickly. If it hadn't have been for God, I'd been gone. That's what he says here. So the danger here, but all the deliverance here. It starts with the deliverance in this verse. Unless the Lord had been my help. If God hadn't been my help, I wonder who'd be here tonight. In the physical realm, by the way. I want to ask you that. Listen, have you faced danger? Has there been a time in your life that disease tried to get hold of you? Brother Merle's experienced that lately. Has there been a time when maybe a car crash or a near miss or something like that, and God reminded you how quickly you could be caught out of this world into the next? And brother and sister, and how many times have we faced dangers, toils and snares, and we would have been destroyed, and hadn't have been for God? Unless the Lord had helped us. Mary, you can say this tonight. Unless the Lord had helped me, I would have been soon gone into the place of silence. If he hadn't helped you, wouldn't been here tonight. Mary done some great, made some great strides in her spirit since this accident has happened. And I was thinking about one night when God was flooding her soul, and she's in there having a spell. And I come in there, I thought something was bad wrong. I went in there, she's having three fits in a spell. I'm telling you, she was. And she said, oh, honey, it's worth all that I've been through just to experience him like I'm experiencing him now. And I say, well, you know, Mary had faced the danger. I mean, you just don't shoot yourself in the head with a 9mm police special and my friend walk away from it. I'm telling you what, unless God intervenes. But God did intervene, amen. And unless the Lord, amen, had a help, she wouldn't have been here. Doctors didn't give no help or hope. And I'm telling you what, and brother and sister Islam, all of you been there with us and all. Hey, but God did help. I remember back yonder some years ago when they did that biopsy on old Merle, and my friend the doctors came and the nurses, and they were talking about the hospital had that high progressive lymphoma, man, that the worst kind that he could have. They just, a lot of them shook their heads and ain't no hope. Hey, and man couldn't find no hope. But if God, amen, God's God. Amen.
2: And if God hadn't helped you, bro, you wouldn't have been here. And you can say this. You could stand up for this congregation and you could claim this and say, unless the Lord had been my hope, my help, my soul had soon dwelt in silence. I would have been praising God in the congregation of the righteous. I wouldn't have been shouting. I wouldn't have been sitting there saying, yes, sir, amen. Amen. I would have been there if God hadn't helped me. But he did.
3: Amen.
2: I say he did.
3: Yeah.
2: Amen. I look back at old Nene Allen's had open heart surgery. Hey, getting pretty close to death when you get there. Unless the Lord had helped you, you'd been soon gone. Blynn had a spell this week. Looked like she was in bad trouble. But God helped.

Well, that's about all the time we have for the broadcast today. Please join us again at the same time tomorrow for another Sounds from Sinai radio broadcast. Now, if you'd like a copy of today's message in its entirety, then simply write us here at Mount Sinai Baptist Church, 830 Country Club Road, Pickens, South Carolina, zip 29671. And please, when you write, include the date of this program and the call letters of this radio station. That address again, Mount Sinai Baptist Church, 830 Country Club Road, Pickens, South Carolina, zip 29671. And now, until we meet again on tomorrow's broadcast, this is Pastor Rudy Smith saying, may the Lord bless you, is our prayer.

0: With SRN News, I'm Keith Peters in Washington. The Supreme Court releasing decisions on court cases prior to the summer recess. Correspondent Laura Winters on the results of a case involving the Federal Reserve.
1: On this ruling, a defeat for President Trump as the High Court rejects his attempt to fire a member of the Federal Reserve Board. She's faced accusations of mortgage fraud. The justice is ruling Lisa Cook should first be able to respond to the allegations, which she denies, before she's let go. Chief Justice Roberts writing the president cannot remove a member of the Fed at any time for any reason without any notice. It was a 5-4 decision with conservative Brett Kavanaugh joining Roberts and the court's three liberal justices. Laura Winters reporting.
0: A heat wave will blast the eastern part of the U.S. this week.
2: Temperatures rising ahead of the July 4th holiday will feel hotter because of the high humidity with it. So says the National Weather Service. Officials also say several days of high temperatures will settle in across the lower Great Lakes and the Mid-Atlantic. In addition, high temps will reach the Mississippi and Ohio River valleys.
0: That's correspondent Andrew Stewart reporting. Temperatures will reach well into the 90s and low 100 degrees Fahrenheit. Forecasters urge people to stay hydrated and in air-conditioned places if possible. The death toll from Venezuela's devastating back-to-back earthquakes now stands at more than 1,700 people. SRN News and our parent company Salem Media are partnering with Christian nonprofit Food for the Poor to rush emergency aid to victims of this tragedy. 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On Wall Street, the Dow by 306 points, the NASDAQ rose 522, the S&P advanced 86. This is SRN News. Christian relief groups are on the ground in Venezuela.
3: The South American nation is digging out after two big earthquakes swept through last week. Operation Blessing has sent its disaster response team and Samaritan's Purse is airlifting an emergency field hospital along with tons of supplies. The quakes, each measuring over 7 on the Richter scale, struck within minutes of each other near Caracas. Venezuela sits near the junction of two massive tectonic plates, making it vulnerable to big earthquakes. Michael Harrington reporting.
0: The Supreme Court's decision not to allow a Rastafarian to sue prison officials for cutting his hair is being seen as a rare defeat for religious freedom at the High Court. Experts say that the case underscores the complexity of religious freedom laws in the United States and the diverse faith traditions to which they apply. Christians now represent 62% of the American population, down from 78% just 20 years ago. This is SRN News. Here's the Wall Street Business Report.
4: The Supreme Court releasing several decisions prior to the summer recess, one involving the Fed.
1: On this ruling, a defeat for President Trump as the High Court rejects his attempt to fire a member of the Federal Reserve Board. She's faced accusations of mortgage fraud. The justice is ruling Lisa Cook should first be able to respond to the allegations, which she denies, before she's let go. Chief Justice Roberts writing the president cannot remove a member of the Fed at any time for any reason without any notice.
4: That is Laura Winters reporting. Comcast planning to split itself into two separate publicly traded companies by spinning off NBC Universal and Sky. The company says its board and management team think each company will be better positioned to pursue their own strategic priorities. On Wall Street at the close, the Dow was up by 306 points, and NASDAQ up 522. For the Wall Street Business Report, I'm Bob Agnew.
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Amen. And I believe you were there when he blessed your soul. Amen. I can tell. And we were certainly there when he blessed our soul. Are you glad to hear the bass singing tonight of Wyatt Austin? Would you make him welcome here? How about this tenor singer over here? He comes from Adairsville, Georgia, Brother Isaac Moore. Would you make him welcome? And of course, you remember Baby Luke. Would you make Baby Luke Vaught from Glasgow, Kentucky, welcome tonight?

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1: With SRN News, I'm Keith Peters in Washington. The Supreme Court says Federal Reserve Governor Lisa Cook can remain in her job for now, a rebuke to President Trump's bid to wrest control of the nation's central bank. At the same time, the justices Monday dramatically expanded presidential power, upholding the Republican president's firings of the heads of other independent federal agencies. The United States and Iran have separately announced they are sending delegations to Qatar this week, though Tehran insists it has not agreed to meet with the U.S. at any level. The announcements Monday came after weekend attacks in the Persian Gulf challenged efforts to negotiate an end to the war. On Wall Street, the Dow by 306 points, the NASDAQ rose 522, with the S&P 500 advancing by 86. More details at srnnews.com.
2: Hello, friends, and thank you for joining us on the Shepherd's Pulpit. We are grateful to God that you are listening today. We pray as you listen to this daily Bible broadcast that God will strengthen you with His power in the inner man. So let's join the teaching and preaching from the Shepherd's Pulpit. 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
3: Take your Bibles and turn with me to Philippians 4. But I rejoiced in the Lord greatly that now at the last your care of me hath flourished again, wherein ye were also careful, but ye lacked opportunity. Not that I speak in respect of want, for I have learned in whatsoever state I am therewith to be content. I know both how to be abased, and I know how to abound. Everywhere and in all things I am instructed both to be full and to be hungry, both to abound and to suffer need. I can do all things through Christ which strengtheneth me. Notwithstanding, you have well done that you did communicate with my affliction. Now you Philippians know also that in the beginning of the gospel, when I departed from Macedonia, no church communicated with me as concerning giving and receiving, but ye only. For even in Thessalonica you sent once and again unto my necessity, not because I desire a gift, but I desire fruit that may abound to your account. But I have all and abound, and I am full, having received of Epaphroditus the things which were sent from you, an odor of a sweet smell, a sacrifice acceptable, well-pleasing to God. But my God shall supply all your need according to His riches and glory by Christ Jesus. I'd like you to notice in verse number 15, towards the end of that verse, there's a little phrase that really describes everything that we're going to talk about tonight. As concerning giving and receiving. This is a passage of Scripture that describes giving and receiving. This church gave to the man of God, Paul, in his time of affliction. They did not forget him in his affliction. Verse number 14, you did communicate. That's a giving word when you see the word communicate with my affliction. And they took care of him, and he said to them that he's taken care of, verse 18. And he said, because you've taken care of me, and you've taken care of the ministry and the minister because of that, verse 19, your God's going to supply all your needs according to His riches and glory. So we're going to talk about as concerning giving and receiving, the spirit and supply of Christian giving. Now, let's just be clear about something off the front. The two most taken out of context verses are right here in chapter 4. Clear on that one. You know, people, oh, I got to supply all your needs according to His riches and glory. Is that conditional, verse 19? Sure it is. That was said by Paul because they took care of the ministry first and the minister first. It's just not like pie in the sky, just throw it out there. Hey, God's going to supply all your need according to His riches and glory. It's connected to, they did communicate with Paul in his affliction, verse 14. They gave. They gave in such a way that it pleased the Lord as a sacrifice, verse 18, that smelled sweet. It was acceptable and well-pleasing to God, right? So we must not get the idea that God's just going to take care of us, like it says in verse 19, without giving to God and putting God first in our, really in our finances, to be honest with you. I will admit to you, God's mighty gracious though, isn't He? I just throw that in there right there. You know, I'm not a law preacher. I'm far from that. Who knows, God's been taking care of you when you didn't do your best on your end. Say amen. But I'm going to preach the book too. It's connected together. Don't expect for God to take care of all your needs if you're not taking care of His house and His people first. Verse 13 is our popular verse. Can do all things through Christ which strengtheneth me. Now that's all in the context of contentment with what you have or don't have, right? You can go through anything. Who knows, that's got to be a connection to the money when it starts talking about money in verse 14. Meaning, hey, Christ is your sufficiency. He's going to be the one that provides for you when you're poor or when you're in plenty. You can do all things through Christ which strengtheneth us. So those verses, as quoted as they are, and I'm not against just quoting Bible verses, but as quoted as they are, they're all in the connection to connected to financial things. Everybody clear on that? Tonight we're talking about money. Okay? And everybody getting a little bit nervous. It's okay. It's right there. It's money, okay? And the money thing is connected to the contentment thing. And so we're going to look at a few things here about Christian giving. There's three spirits that we need to have in Christian giving. Write down these three spirits. We've already studied these verses. I just want to kind of hook the train up this way. First of all, there's the spirit of care. Look at verse 10. I rejoiced in the Lord greatly that now at last your care of me have flourished again. Hey, the spirit of giving is a spirit of care for the ministry and the minister and just the things of God, right? They cared. Your care of me have flourished. Givers are people that care, that comes from a heart of care, a heart of compassion. I guess you can make anybody give by different tactics, right? Or please or whatever, but real givers give because they just care. They love. Have you ever been touched before in your heart about any need and you say, I want to help, raise your hand, and you took out your pocketbook and you gave because your heart was touched? It's a spirit of care. You know what else is the spirit of giving? Got to be. This is really important. Not only a spirit of care, but a spirit of contentment. I'll not read the verses. We preached them last week. You're not going to be a good giver, and I'm not going to be a good giver if we're not content. If we're selfish and we're not happy with what God's given us, we're just going to keep on buying more stuff for me. And so, therefore, we're not going to have anything to give. So it's a learned state. Remember that last week? Whatsoever state I am therewith, learn to be content. So no matter what the situation is in our lives, the Lord can be our contentment. The Lord is my helper. I will not fear what man shall do to me. That's in the context of the verse before. Let your conversation be without covetousness and be content with such things as you have, right? The Lord's my helper. He's on my side. I'm content with that more than anything else. So when you have this contentment, you're going to be able to give a lot more freely. Who knows, you've been in that spot before. I've been in that spot. You have too. And the offering comes up or whatever comes up, and you're thinking, now wait a second, I wanted to go do that. Wanted to, didn't need to. I want to go do that, but I'm going to have to give that. It's just reality, isn't it? So, but if you have a spirit of contentment, that money's coming out of that wallet a lot easier, isn't it? Yeah, yeah. I'm trying to laugh a little bit to make this easier on you, okay? We're all in the same boat together. The spirit of caring and the spirit of contentment makes giving a whole bunch, whole lot easier, right? And then also, oh, I like this one. You want to make giving easier? How about the spirit of confidence? I can do all things through Christ which strengtheneth me. So when you have that spirit of confidence that God is going to take care of you through any situation, He's going to, if you're abounding or abased, if you're poor or if you're whatever, right? I can do all things through Christ which strengtheneth me. I care. So there you go. I care, and so I'm going to give. I'm content, so I'm going to give. And I'm confident that Christ is going to be my strength, even though I'm given this. Sometimes giving is faith giving. Sometimes it's tough. I really don't know where that's coming from, Lord. I added it all up, but it didn't add up. Huh? Anybody else here besides me? At the end of the month, it ain't all coming together. Well, I can do all things through Christ which strengtheneth me. Who knows, the Lord is able. You think He's going to forsake the one that's put Him first? I highly doubt it. Absolutely not. Okay? I can do all things through Christ which strengtheneth me, who just saw it all come together, that if you have those three spirits about you, it makes giving easy. A spirit of care, a spirit of contentment, and a spirit of confidence makes giving easy.
2: 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Until the next Shepherd's Pulpit broadcast, may the Lord bless you and keep you in His will.

We are grateful to God to know that you're listening today. We pray that the music, the preaching, and all the broadcasting would be a stream of blessing to you. We've got a bluegrass gospel favorite up next, Primitive Quartet, Walking in the Highway.

0: With us are in news. I'm Keith Peters in Washington. The Supreme Court dramatically expanded presidential power, upholding President Trump's firings of the heads of other independent federal agencies while letting Federal Reserve Governor Lisa Cook remain in her job. House Minority Leader Hakeem Jeffries says the Supreme Court is going against the Constitution.
1: The framers were intentional about ensuring we didn't have a king-like figure serving as the president of the United States of America.
0: President Trump was asked if he'll now fire more independent federal agency board members.
2: I don't think so. It gives me the right, and not me, it gives a president the right to do what the president should have the right to do. And it's very interesting. It's a big ruling. It's been going on for almost 100 years. They've been working on this, and you know that it comes down at my term is a very great honor. But it bestows additional powers, or maybe the same power, on the president. The president has the right to do this.
0: A dangerous heat wave has hit the Midwest, and it's slowly moving eastward, with temperatures expected to reach the 90s to near 100 degrees, with heat indices even higher. NWS Weather Prediction Center meteorologist Scott Klebauer says multiple record highs could be set this week with extreme heat.
3: Judging by just the forecast alone, we have 46 potential high temperature records being forecast currently, with 16 that are going to be at least close enough that we'll also need to monitor. And then that carries into Friday, where there's another 34 highs already being forecast, and then Saturday on the 4th, having 22.
0: He's urging people to stay hydrated and stay indoors with air conditioning. On Wall Street, the Dow by 306 points, the NASDAQ rose 522, the S&P advanced 86. This is SRN News. In this final week of our special SRN News Faith and Freedom series, we hear from Secretary of War Pete Hegseth, who recalls the many military setbacks George Washington encountered in the Revolutionary War. But when Washington encountered knee-deep snow at Valley Forge, Pennsylvania, Hegseth said he made a historic decision.
4: Amid all the bleak nights, the loss and despair, the lack of proper support, George Washington performed a profound act. He prayed. Let us follow George Washington's example. Let us pray as he did. Let us pray without ceasing. Let us pray for our nation. And let us ask our Lord and Savior, Jesus Christ, as Washington did on that momentous day. And may God continue to bless our great republic.
0: That's Secretary of War Pete Hegseth, who this Saturday will join millions of Americans on the 4th of July in commemorating the 250th anniversary of our founding as a nation. This is SRN News. Stocks rebound to start the 4th of July holiday week. We hear more on this story from business correspondent Seth Soutel reporting from New York City.
5: Stocks closed higher on Wall Street, breaking a five-day losing streak. The S&P 500 climbed 1.2% Monday. The Dow added 306 points. That's about 0.6%. The NASDAQ Composite rose 2.1%. Several AI-related stocks rose following sharp swings up and down last week. Chip-making equipment company Applied Materials rose 10.8%. Comcast rose 4.5%. The company said it would split off its media businesses, including NBC Universal, from its broadband business. Crude oil prices rose. Treasury yields held relatively steady in the bond market. Seth Soutel, New York.
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6: Here's your forecast on WZYN 8:10 a.m. The Old Ship of Zion. Chance of seeing showers and a few thunderstorms through the overnight. We will drop down into the middle 70s. Lots of sunshine, lots of heat as we head through Tuesday. A high right around 95, a heat index near 110. Mid-90s again midweek, and then Thursday, sunny skies, mid-90s. I'm meteorologist Sally Russell on WZYN 8:10 a.m. and online at WZYN.org.

0: reason.
1: Stay tuned for Treasured Heritage, a preaching program spotlighting those servants who have gone on to glory. Isaiah 54:17 says, "This is the heritage of the servants of the Lord." And now, Treasured Heritage.
2: Here in Philippians chapter 1, the Apostle Paul, here he is in prison. And I'm just going to read just three or four verses. Philippians chapter 1, look at verse number 20. "According to my earnest expectation and my hope, that in nothing I shall be ashamed, but that with all boldness, as always, so now also Christ shall be magnified in my body, whether it be by life or by death." Sound like that man loved Jesus, don't it? He said, "I'm just determined, if it takes dying or living, Christ is going to be the one that's going to have the preeminence." You remember on one occasion that we'll read on, I believe it's in Galatians 2:14, he said, "I'm crucified with Christ. Nevertheless, I'm living. Yet it's not really me living, but it's Christ that's living now, you know. And the life that I now live, I live by the faith of the Son of God who loved and gave himself for me." And that bunch of Galatians was bragging on their circumcision and all that stuff. And he said, "God forbid that I glory, save in the cross of the Lord Jesus Christ." So he says here, now look what he said in verse 21. "For to me to live is Christ." That ought to be your and my desire. For me to live is Christ. And look at this, "and to die is gain," he said. Now in verse 22. "But if I live in the flesh, this is the fruit of my labor. Yet what I shall choose I would not. For I am in a strait betwixt two, having a desire to depart and to be with Christ, which is far better." And then right here is what this verse really gripped my heart. Now he's already said, I'm halted between two opinions. I tell you, it'd be so much better to go on and be with Jesus. Then I'd like to stay with you folks too. But notice verse 24. "Nevertheless, to abide in the flesh is more needful for you." You know what this man's saying? He's not bragging on himself. He says God wants to use me to help you. You notice what he said? "To abide in the flesh is more needful for" who? Not Paul, but for you. You see, he never lost that burden. He's wanting to help him. Now, if you want to turn over there to the third chapter, let me just read a verse or two there. In the third chapter, look what he said in verse 17. He said, "Brethren, be followers together of me." And notice this, "and mark them which walk so as ye have us for an example. For many walk of whom I have told you often, and now tell you, even weeping, that they are the enemies of the cross of Christ." You see how Paul loved that cross and how he loved the Savior. And he said right here in this 17th verse, "as ye have us as an example." Folks, I say this quite often. I'm helping or I'm hurting somebody every day. You ever think about that? You ever hear anybody say, "Well, that's a good old fellow there. He just don't hurt nobody himself." Oh, no. No, no. I'm helping or I'm hurting. There's people watching me and watching you. Your kids are watching you. That's right. I remember when, and by the way, you pray for my boy Steve. He's in the hospital in Chattanooga, and he's having a 3 bypass tomorrow afternoon. He's been having problems and you pray for him. I was on the phone a little while ago, and my wife, and Lord willing, about Friday I'm going up there, and you pray for him. He's got some blockage, been having some problems, and I think what's bothering him more than anything, doctor says he can't do nothing for 2 months. But I think he's going to be all right. But I remember when he was just a kid, he's our oldest child, I was mowing the lawn. I just happened to think about this, and we kept a jug of water in the refrigerator, you know, back then. We had well water. And we didn't buy water and all that stuff then. And I was mowing alone, and I stopped. I was hot. And I went in there, and my wife wasn't there, and the jug was in there. And I didn't know Steve was behind me. And he's a little old fella, about 5-6 years old. And I opened the refrigerator, and I kind of ducked down. And I didn't want to get me a glass, you know. Some of you know. And I just took that jug and turned it up and got me some water. And all at once, I heard a voice say, "Daddy, I want some water." I said, "Oh, you do, son?" And I think this is like a lot of us. I want to make an impression, so I go over and get a glass. And he said, "Daddy, I don't want it like you. I don't just like you got it." See, somebody's watching us all the time. You say, "What'd you do, Brother Bobby?" I just helped the jug down. I don't be no hypocrite. Let him drink. Let him drink. But maybe that's not a good illustration, but everywhere I go or you go or what we say, somebody is watching us. And the Apostle Paul said, "I want to be a good example." And he said, "It's better that I stay here because you people need." Not that he is anything himself, but you need an example. You remember what he said in 1 Corinthians 15? He said, "I'm not worthy to be a disciple of the Lord." He said, "I persecuted God's people and so on." But he said, "I am what I am by the grace of God." And listen, and he said, "I labored more abundantly than you all." Now, if you'd have stopped there, it'd sound like he's bragging. But he said, "It was not me that labored. It was the grace of God," you see. And people need to see the grace of God in my life and yours. And Paul, I see in here, and he's saying, Paul is saying, "I just like to stay here and be a blessing." And you know, as I look over this congregation, and there's a lot of people here, probably pastors and evangelists and young people going out into the ministry, let's make up in our mind. Don't try to be something yourself or impress somebody or anything like that. Just say, "Lord, help me to be an example to somebody out yonder of what Jesus Christ is like." Dr. Joe Henry Hankin, some of you remember him. Oh, what a preaching man. Dr. Hankin said, "I always wanted somebody to see Jesus in me." He said, "That was my prayer." Brother Scott, maybe you've known this, but I used to hear him preach. He preached for me 3 or 4 times. He said, "I was down in Alabama in a revival. My wife was with me. And the pastor and his wife, after service, we walked down the street and went in a restaurant to get a bite to eat." He said, "There was 2 ladies sitting there at the booth, and they just stared at us." And he said, "When we sat down, one of them just I noticed she couldn't get her eyes off of us." We sat there a while, and Dr. Joe Henry said that woman got up and walked back to the booth where we was at and said, "Sir," said, "I don't want to bother you, excuse me," said, "You're a Christian, aren't you?" And he said, "Well, yes, ma'am." Said, "I guess she was in the service tonight. This is the pastor here," and went on to tell her, "and I've been preaching up the street." And she said, "No." She said, "No, we've never been in this place before." Now, back in them days, it wasn't the interstate. And said, "That's my sister sitting up there. We live up north, and we got a sister lives in Florida. We're on our way to see our sister. We stopped here to get a bite to eat. And mister, I'm a Christian, and I read my Bible, and I've never seen Jesus Christ, and I can't explain to you, but just something about you, the way you act, made me think when I read the Bible about Jesus Christ." Dr. Joe Henry said, "I bowed my head and squalled like a baby and said, 'Thank God my prayer is answered.'" Now listen, we shouldn't try to make a show, but when we walk down the street, whatever town you live in, whatever country you live in, you are there to be an example. And you remember what Paul said, or what Peter said, don't turn to this one, but listen to what he said in 1 Peter chapter 5. He said, "The elders which are among you I exhort, who also am an elder and a witness of the sufferings of Christ and a partaker of the glory shall be revealed." Then he tells us, he said, "You feed the flock of God which is among you, taking the oversight thereof, not by constraint, but willing, not for money or filthy lucre," he said, "but a ready mind." Now listen to this. Notice, I was reading this today on the plane. He said, "Neither as being lords over God's heritage, but what being in samples to the flock." Amen. I want to say to you young preachers, when you get out here to pastor church, God don't want you to sit back in the office and make somebody think you're some big wheel. And if you don't call you reverend or doctor, you're going to get mad. And you think you're sitting there to designate here and there. I find them in the hospital. I don't think you're independent Baptist. I don't know what they are. But they say, our new preacher, he says it's not his place to visit the sick people. His place, God deliver us from that hives. Peter says right here in this scripture, he said we are not to set ourselves up. We are to be an example unto them, my friend. That's what I'm talking about. And so let's be an example. Now, I'll just give you two or three things I want to mention that I think is very important to be an example of. Number one is to have compassion. You know, Jude says compassion makes a difference. Dr. Robertson preached so many, Lee Robertson, in our church so many times. And I know Brother Clarence has heard him say this. And I think, if I'm not mistaken, he said, I've preached, maybe the last time he was there, he said, I've preached in 1,700 and some churches since he had quit pastoring. And in 1,700 some churches. And he's made his statement in our pulpit, and he said, I believe the worst missing link in our churches is compassion. Compassion. Compassion. What is compassion? Old doctor friend of mine, used to go to him. He was an osteopath. Every Monday, he'd work on my neck and pop it. Man, it felt good. And he went to heaven a few years ago. One day, he's popping on my neck. He loved the Lord. He'd come visit our church a whole lot. And he said, Preacher, do you know what compassion is? I said, I don't know. What do you think? He says, it's love in action. Oh, that's pretty good. That's what it is. And we need people to see love in action in our lives. The Apostle Paul needs to stay here and let them know that. Listen to him in Romans chapter 9. He said, I say the truth in Christ. I lie not. My conscience bearing me witness in the Holy Ghost. That I have continual sorrow for my people. I could wish myself to be accursed from Christ for my kinfolk. Boy, that sounds like a burden to me. You know what that man was saying? He said, if it be the means of my people getting saved, he said, I'd be willing to be cut off and go to hell to keep them from going to hell. Oh, how we need that vision and burden for lost souls today, my friend. Now, I may have been gospelite for several years, but I'm going to tell you those fields are white with harvest more than there was 54 plus years ago when I went there. Now, we've got some good churches in the Winston-Salem area. We've got 23 Baptist churches within 6 miles.

0: Please don't misunderstand me, but in all my men, I've been trying to preach 60 years last September. In all my ministry, I've never heard so much emphasis put on missions, but I've never in all my life seen so little soul winning, getting out there and weeping and begging those souls to come to Jesus Christ. I'm just saying, I believe that's one reason Paul says here, it's needful for me to stay with you. I see him in Romans chapter 10. Listen, brethren, my heart's desire and prayer to God is that Israel might be saved.
1: Amen.
0: He said they've got a zeal of God. They're going about to establish their own righteousness, but they don't know anything about the righteousness of God. Folks, let me tell you, it's all over our country. I was telling the pastor, he said, you don't mean it. It came out in the Winston paper Monday morning, Winston-Salem paper. On the front lines, there's a woman's picture, Wake Forest Baptist Church. Now, Wake Forest was in Wake Forest, North Carolina, but back about 50 years ago, it moved to Winston-Salem. It's about 10 miles from me. Now, listen. There is a woman who's a pastor there now. Her picture's on the Winston-Salem paper. It was Monday. I read the whole article. 29 years old. And it got said that their church out on the campus seated 2,500. And they've been wondering whether they ought to build a smaller one or not. They run from 120 to 130. Talking about morning, I don't know where they have anything but a morning service. But she said, publicly, I am a lesbian. And she said in the paper, she said, you gays and lesbians would be safer if you'd come to our church, the Wake Forest Baptist Church. Boy, I'll tell you, our world's going to hell fast. I mean, she knows nothing about Jesus Christ. That's what I'm talking about. And Wake Forest Baptist Church was started in 1865 and used to stand just like this church, but what's happened through the years, brother, we've just let it go and let it go and let it go, and now we're full of people who don't know anything about Jesus Christ. I'm just saying, we need that burden, that burden. Listen to Paul. I got to move on here. Listen to Paul, if you will. You remember in Acts chapter 21? You remember when he was wanting to go to Jerusalem? He had a burden for them people. And you remember this this fellow come up and took his girdle and girdled him, his feet and his hands, and said, this is what's going to happen to you if you go. And people's weeping. And Paul said, what mean you to weep and break my heart? He said, I'm not only ready to be bound at Jerusalem, I'm ready to die there for Jesus Christ. Listen to me, young preachers tonight, we need some old-fashioned, God-fearing preachers in this world. Brother, I'll tell you, you get homesick. Many of them's gone on to heaven. When I think about Dr. Tom Malone used to preach for us, Bob Jones Sr. Man, I'll never forget the first time I heard him preach. I said, I shouldn't have done it. I'm bad to judge. I said, I guess I'm going to hear some old dry something because he started a college. Brother Jack, he got up and he held his hand like the old primitive Baptist used to preach like this. And old Dr. Bob said, you bunch of liberals, you're going to hell if you don't get saved. And he didn't stop one time. He just kept on going. Those old timers, that's what I'm talking about. Jack Hiles, John R. Rice. Old Dr. Rice made this statement one day in our church. He said, I'm like that old Irishman. Was riding a horse, and a horsefly was biting him. And he said that old horse was trying to get that horsefly. He said he kept reaching his foot up, trying to kick that horsefly, and he finally got his foot hung in the stirrup. And said that old Irishman said, if you're going to get up here and ride, I'm going to get off. Dr. Howell said, I'm not going to ride that bunch of liberals. I'm going to get off. Folks, I'm just saying, let's be an example of somebody that cares. Somebody that cares. Oh, let me tell you how we need so much of that. And I put down something else here. I think the Lord wanted to leave him here not only to show or to...

teach those people compassion, but consideration among God's people. You know, the Bible said, I've never preached on this. I get together sometime. You remember what Jesus said? I'm sending you out yonder, and I'm sending you, he said, be ye wise as a serpent, and while you're wise, be harmless as a dove. Well, there's a whole lot of thing in that if you think about it. And what you're saying, Brother Bobby, I'm saying we need to have a consideration. A consideration. Listen to what Paul said. Listen, that bunch of Galatians, those Judaizers come in there and got them. Paul led them to Christ. And now they come in there and say, that's wonderful to be saved, but you better keep the law or get circumcised. You won't make it. You know all that. And you know what Paul writes in Galatians 6:1? He said, brother, if a man be overtaken in a fault, ye which are spiritual, restore such a one in the spirit of meekness, considering thyself, lest thou also be tempted. Folks, we need to be an example not only of a compassion for souls, but a consideration for people. A consideration for people. Oh, that dear lady that we buried today, I'd been her pastor 45 years, ever since she got saved. I don't know what the people says. She lived her life trying to help somebody. I mean, the poorest of the poorest, she'd go after them. She'd fix them something to eat. She'd give them something all the time. What a testimony. And let me, some fellows think that they're smart if they can blow their stack. I've heard some of these little fellows say, bless God, if I ever preach, I'll tell them so. You won't last long. That's right. We need to have a consideration for people. The Apostle Paul taught that. Listen to him writing to the little book of Philemon. You know he'd been in jail over there. Won this man Onesimus to the Lord. He's writing now, Philemon. He said, listen, I want you to accept this man. He said one time, I know that he was no prophet, but he'll be a prophet to you now. What he's saying, I want you to give him a chance. You remember what he said? He said, and by the way, if he owes you anything, put it on my account. I'll take care of it. That's what I'm trying to say. I read in 1 Corinthians chapter 8 where those Christians that were very weak Christians thought you shouldn't eat that meat that had been offered to idols. And Paul said he liked meat, but he is considerate. And Paul said, well now, if it's going to cause a weaker brother to stumble, he said, I don't have to have any meat. He said, I can leave it alone. I wish we had some Christians with that kind of spirit today. Folks, it's not a compromise to have a warm heart of people. That's what I'm saying. That's what I'm saying. And I want to say to you pastors, love your people. Weep with them. That's what I'm talking about. Weep with them. Get in there with them. Don't try to be something ahead of them. Get in there with them. Bless God. I guess I just have some way those retarded kind just come to me. I tell my wife, got a lady now, she said she's there every Sunday, and she comes in on one of the buses from one of the rest homes. She's got to call me 2 or 3 times a week. And I said, yep, Clara's called. Said, preacher, call her. She's having a hard time. I wait a day or two. And I said, Clara, you call me. Yep, I was having a tough time. I'm doing better now, Brother Bobby. I said, good, I'll see you Sunday. I got one come sits on the front row every Sunday. He's been coming. He kept telling me he wants some money. Wants some money. One Sunday, the choir singing and the bus he rode, I guess, come in kind of late. And here he is, and people stretching their neck around, and come in by the organ, and over there's the rail, you know. And what he was doing, he had him a gallon jug. And he had some, he can't write, but he had somebody to put on there and say, Billy needs some money. And he was taping that thing to the wall over there. I tell you one thing, bus ministry will keep you from getting formal, bless God. That's right. Yeah. I had one come in there, a lady come in, and she came for 5 or 6 weeks and sat right on the front row and looked at me, and all at once she said, I mean after
maybe 2 months. And she said, "What's your name?" The Lord always helps you. I said, "I'll tell you after service." And just kept on preaching. I could tell you a lot of stories. I love them people. Old Billy, he loves his preacher. The one that put the money up over there. He's already reminded me July is his birthday. And that Sunday, my wife and I go meet him at a restaurant. And every once in a while, I go by and give him, boy, he can eat hot dogs, my hot dogs and milkshakes. And I said, "Help yourself, son." He don't have no money the other day. He said, "I got to get my preacher something now. I won't take you out." He wants to hug me. I love those people. God blesses me. And I don't love them like I ought to, but I love them. The little old children, the little bus kids out there. That's what I'm talking about. I never forget hearing Dr. Hiles told me one time when he was down Miller Road in Texas. He went out to see the little kids leaving one morning. And a little girl come up to him and said, "Preacher, I'm not going to be able to come back to church. We're moving. I can't come back." Brother Hiles said, he told her, said, "Well, honey, I'm sorry." She stood there a minute and she said, "Ain't you going to cry?" Dr. Hiles said, "I started crying then. People is hurting. They need somebody to care. Somebody. And I believe God has left us here in these old hard days we're living in. Preachers, to get out there and weep over them and love them. Oh, you say that sorry thing won't never amount to anything. You don't know what he amount to. And that's not me. Brother, me and you are to go out there. You know what? That's Jesus one time. If my brother does me wrong, should I forgive him 70? He said to forgive him 70 times 7. We need some of that kind of Christianity today. And I believe it, Paul. When I read about Paul here, I see, and I'm thinking that's one reason God left him here. And then I want to say that I'm about to. Somebody say, "Thank God." Here's another thing that he needs to be left here, that we might have some convictions. You know, some convictions. Convictions on this book right here. Convictions on doing the will of God. You know, I see Paul in Acts chapter 20. He calls all them Ephesian elders together. And he said, "Now I'm going up to Jerusalem." He said, "You know how for 3 years I've not ceased to warn you night and day with tears." And went on to tell how he had went from door to door and so on and so forth. And he said, "I don't know what's waiting on me up there, save the Holy Spirit says there's bonds and afflictions." What you saying, preacher? Don't you think he ought to try? Once in a while, a fellow guy calls me every once in a while and say, "Brother Bobby, do you know a good church somewhere that wants to do something?" I just got so I tell him, "No, I don't know one anywhere that wants to do anything." But God wants to use you as pastor to try to motivate him to do something. We want something on a silver platter. Do you know of a good church? My people don't want to do anything. Well, we're bent to backsliding. They don't. But it's my job to get in there and keep plugging. And Paul said, "I know there's bonds and afflictions," but I like what he said, "but none of these things move me. Neither count I my life dear unto myself, that I might finish my course with joy." And he done that very thing. God left this man there. He said, "I'd like to go on to heaven, but I want to be a help to you." And I'll tell you, God wants me and you to be helpers too, my friend. This man had convictions in Galatians chapter 1. He said, "Now if anybody comes and brings any other gospel to you than that which I preach, Christ Jesus, let him be accursed." He said, "If it's an angel from heaven, or me or anybody else, let him be accursed." The same man, listen, the same man said, "I would be willing to be accursed for my kinfolk," in Romans chapter 9. The same man says right here, "If anybody changes this blessed old book, let him be accursed, let him go to hell." You see, he had convictions, my friend. And we got to have convictions and compassion and consideration. And then we ought to have the right kind of conversations too. Paul has much to say about that in the book of Philippians.
about our conversations. Have the right kind of conversations. And then I close with this thought. God wants us to be consistent. Consistent. Now, please don't misunderstand me. I don't mean because I've been in the gospel life for a long time. God moves, fellas. I know He does. And I'm not saying it, but I wonder how much God has to do with a lot of things we do today. Don't you? What? My wife and I took one preacher out, and his wife, while back to eat, was sitting there laughing and talking. And his wife said, first name's Ed. And she said, "Brother Bob, Ed used to say, 'The Lord, I believe, is leading me to do this.'" And said, "A few days, 'The Lord's leading me to do this.'" "Well, I believe the Lord's leading to do this." Consistent about nothing. And she said, "I told him," said, "Ed, if you don't quit changing God's mind, He'll get mad at you." I wonder sometimes, I'm talking about Bobby Robertson. Listen, we need to be consistent. Consistent. People's looking for something real. And bless God, listen, just stand true. True. There's men sitting around here. I think of Brother Raymond down here. I've known him for Lord knows only how many years, you know. And Clarence and Dr. Gibbs. I love that man. He only thing, he eat more hot dogs than I can. That's the only thing. But men who are the same every time you see them. Be consistent. Be consistent. That's what I'm talking about. Just consistent wherever you're at. I mean, when things get tough, that don't mean God don't want you there. No, things are tough. A fellow told me last week, he called me, and he said, "Brother Bobby, you remember 32 years ago, he's having his 35th anniversary church." He said, "32 years ago, I'd been there 3 years." And I said, "Brother Bobby, do you know if a church is looking for a pastor? These deacons, I got two deacons here about to run me crazy, and I don't believe the Lord wants me to put up with them any longer. Do you know of a church?" You know, it's pretty easy to ask God and then tell God to answer it. And I'm not smart, but something hit me that. This fellow's name's Paul. And I said, "Paul, do you reckon God's leading you away or them deacons is leading you away?" He said, "Well, man, Brother Bobby, you got me thinking." And I said, "Would you pray with me a little while?" And I said, "You think you can't stand it? You've been standing it for 3 years." I said, "God's grace is sufficient. Let's keep praying." And about a year after that, he called me. And if that man's thanked me, and he don't need to thank me one time, he's thanked me 20 times. "Thank you, Brother Bobby, for giving me that advice." He called me last week, and he said, "Brother Bobby, you won't believe it, I'm having my 35th anniversary at my church." And he said, "I was about, listen," and I told him I'd tell it up here too, and I'm about to forget. He said, "There were some people I was trying to win to the Lord about the time I left, was going to leave there." And he said, "They've lived in the neighborhood." And he said, "Just a few weeks ago, the old man we prayed for and talked to said, 'Brother Bobby, listen,' said, 'Here I am fixing to get up and start.'" I believe he said he's preaching, or maybe his invitation. And the old man come in a little late and said he come down the aisle and started squalling. And said, "Preacher, I ought to got saved years ago. I can't go on like this." And fell down at the altar and got saved. He said, "I've led two or three of his children, grown children, to the Lord since." And he said his wife's under such deep conviction, she's fixing to get saved. "Preacher, I'm so glad I stayed." My friend, let me tell you, I'm just saying this. Let's ask God to help us to be consistent, be considerate of people. I've heard this old arrogant, but, "Well, bless God, if they'd have had it, they'd have went on. You ought to be ashamed of yourself." Some of the greatest people I know of fell into sin. And it could be me or you, but the grace of God. And we ought to consider other people and have compassion and keep convictions. That's what the cross done for this man right here.

0: Constitution.
1: And the framers were intentional about ensuring we didn't have a king-like figure serving as the president of the United States of America.
0: President Trump was asked if he'll now fire more independent federal agency board members.
2: I don't think so. It gives me the right, and not me, it gives a president the right to do what the president should have the right to do. And it's very interesting. It's a big ruling. It's been going on for almost 100 years. They've been working on this. And, you know, that it comes down at my term is a very great honor. But it bestows additional powers, or maybe the same power, on the president. The president has the right to do this.
0: A dangerous heat wave has hit the Midwest, and it's slowly moving eastward, with temperatures expected to reach the 90s to near 100 degrees, with heat indices even higher. NWS Weather Prediction Center meteorologist Scott Klebauer says multiple record highs could be set this week with extreme heat.
3: Judging by just the forecast alone, we have 46 potential high temperature records being forecast currently, with 16 that are going to be at least close enough that we'll also need to monitor. And then that carries into Friday, where there's another 34 highs already being forecast, and then Saturday on the 4th, having 22.
0: He's urging people to stay hydrated and stay indoors with air conditioning. On Wall Street, the Dow by 306 points, the NASDAQ rose 522, the S&P advanced 86. This is SRN News. In this final week of our special SRN News Faith and Freedom series, we hear from Secretary of War Pete Hegseth, who recalls the many military setbacks George Washington encountered in the Revolutionary War. But when Washington encountered knee-deep snow at Valley Forge, Pennsylvania, Hegseth said he made a historic decision.
4: Amid all the bleak nights, the loss and despair, the lack of proper support, George Washington performed a profound act. He prayed. Let us follow George Washington's example. Let us pray as he did. Let us pray without ceasing. Let us pray for our nation. And let us ask our Lord and Savior, Jesus Christ, as Washington did on that momentous day. And may God continue to bless our great republic.
0: That's Secretary of War Pete Hegseth, who this Saturday will join millions of Americans on the 4th of July in commemorating the 250th anniversary of our founding as a nation. This is SRN News. Stocks rebound to start the 4th of July holiday week. We hear more on this story from business correspondent Seth Soutel reporting from New York City.
5: Stocks closed higher on Wall Street, breaking a five-day losing streak. The S&P 500 climbed 1.2% Monday. The Dow added 306 points. That's about 0.6%. The NASDAQ Composite rose 2.1%. Several AI-related stocks rose following sharp swings up and down last week. Chip-making equipment company Applied Materials rose 10.8%. Comcast rose 4.5%. The company said it would split off its media businesses, including NBC Universal, from its broadband business. Crude oil prices rose. Treasury yields held relatively steady in the bond market. Seth Soutel, New York.
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6: Here's your forecast on WZYN, 8:10 a.m., the old Ship of Zion. Chance of seeing showers and a few thunderstorms through the overnight. We will drop down into the middle 70s. Lots of sunshine, lots of heat as we head through Tuesday. A high right around 95, a heat index near 110. Mid-90s again midweek, and then Thursday, sunny skies, mid-90s. I'm meteorologist Sally Russell on WZYN, 8:10 a.m. and online at WZYN.org.